0: in Atlanta. There was a trade earlier today with the Mets sending left-handed reliever A.J. Minter to the Twins in exchange for a pair of minor leaguers. With more trades expected in the coming days, ESPN's Buster Olney was asked which pitcher not named Tarik Skubal is most likely to be dealt.
1: How about Hunter Green, the all-star from the Cincinnati Reds? Turns 27 next week. He's been dominant in the past. He's coming back from an elbow issue this year. He's available right now. He's told 50-50 he gets traded.
0: Meanwhile, the trade deadline is set for Monday. Shohei Ohtani is expected to be back as the DH in the Dodgers lineup tonight. He sat out last night's game due to a knee injury. Dodgers taking on the Red Sox, looking for win number 70 on the season. To training camp news in the NFL, the Packers welcome back their tight end today. Tucker Kraft has been taken off the PUP list. He's recovering from a torn ACL, which ended his season 9 months ago.
2: Hey, this is Rich Eisen. Coming up on Monday, Thursday Night Football's Andrew Whitworth joins us to talk some ball. It's baseball trade deadline day. My Atlanta Falcons preview, and the actor LaMonica Garrett joins us to talk Lioness. 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

0: 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Fireball.
1: All 32 are officially in training camp. They are underway. We are headed towards the NFL season. Let's go. Football is basically back. You're listening to Amber and Ian. We're presented to you by Progressive Insurance. At Ian Fitz, ESPN is how you find him. At Amber W Sports is how you find me. 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Today, it is top five Super Bowl contenders. Let's get to it.
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0: To the top five players under the motif.
4: And this isn't from me, but I know this is how the sporting world sees it. Lamar Jackson.
1: My number one, Deshaun Watson / Deshaun Sanders.
5: At number one, I'm going to Houston, Texas. H-Town, baby. C.J. Stroud.
0: And everything in between. This is ESPN Radio's NFL Rank'em. The top five Super Bowl favorites. Number five.
1: I just learned that Mark Zeno is madly in love with Liam Cohen. That was quite interesting.
6: Hey, did you see C.J. Stroud walking into camp?
1: Oh, yes.
6: In his getup?
1: Yeah, people are talking.
6: I would be doing the same exact thing. If you're doubting me, right, and I know that I am that guy, I know that I am really damn good at my craft, but you're going to rip the ever-loving hell out of me nonstop through the offseason. I'm showing up in baggy shorts and a baggy T-shirt, looking disheveled and looking like I'm a seventh grader, right? Loved it. Loved every bit of what C.J. Stroud did walking into camp. All about
1: that
6: it.
1: Also just might be, I don't know, fashion, man. Is that fashion these days?
6: No. When he was rocking, hell no.
1: Kat was on WWE a few weeks ago. He had on the biggest jorts I've ever seen in my entire life. Is that what the kids are rocking these days?
6: I don't think what C.J. Stroud was repping.
0: Number five.
6: And we'll get to it, Stosh. I get it, right?
1: Stosh, but yeah. Shut the hell up.
6: We're talking fashion here, man. I mean, come on.
0: Number five.
6: And with a quarterback who might be in my top five, don't know if the Texans are or aren't. But, yeah, I'd be doing the same thing.
1: All right, kick it off. Your top five Super Bowl contenders so Stosh doesn't murder us.
6: Now I want to hear it again.
0: Number five.
6: Thank you. Give me the Chicago Bears.
7: The Bears.
1: Oh, okay. The Bears.
6: They're better than a lot of people think. And in year two with Johnson and Caleb Williams and those young wideouts, deep running back room, O-line, defense is better. Yeah, give me the Bears. And not enough people are looking at them as legit title contenders. I think they are. Watch out. Chicago makes some noise this year.
1: I'm going to have the Baltimore Ravens coming in at number five on my list. People aren't talking about the Ravens. The Ravens are a very good team when Lamar Jackson is healthy, which is not something that we saw throughout all of last season. But this season, assuming that Lamar is healthy, you're talking a multi-time MVP. I don't know exactly what it's going to look like with Jesse Minter. What I do know is that's a loaded team otherwise, and that Jesse Minter is a heck of a defensive coach. So I feel like certainly he'll be able to figure it out on that side of the ball. And then you got the most important position on the other side of the ball with multiple MVPs under his belt. Give me the Baltimore Ravens.
6: Hey, did you see their player intros coming into camp?
1: No.
6: That video, oh my gosh, it is hilarious. Their play-by-play guy, I can't remember his name, was doing basically like, when they were walking in, he had their bio from rookies to vets and was, and now walking into camp, number 8 out of Louisville, Heisman Trophy winner, Lamar Jackson, and there's nobody around, right? Yeah, it was hilarious. Absolutely hilarious. What's his name?
8: J.P. Stevenson.
6: There you go. J.P. Stevenson, right there.
0: Number four.
6: Not J.P. Stevenson. Am I going first?
1: You got Kansas it. City? Who's your fourth Super Bowl contender?
6: Give me KC. Maybe it's recency bias and watching the way that Patrick Mahomes is moving on that knee. And that's his front leg, right? So that left knee, he will. I don't think he'll really fully trust it until he gets hit on that knee, because that's your lead leg as a quarterback. But watching him, my gosh, man, he looks damn good, and they're deeper. So I'm going to go with a team that has one of the marquee players in the entire game, and Patrick Mahomes, and kind of writing them off. And I think they're going to be, if he's healthy, they're back. Watch out for Kansas City.
1: I think that's fair. I do not have Kansas City anywhere on my list, so it's fair to say we are maybe writing them off, and maybe that we're writing them off prematurely. Who I do have on my list is the team that just won the Super Bowl in the Seattle Seahawks, and that's because largely that Super Bowl team is back. So they certainly deserve that respect that they are going to be in the mix for another Super Bowl title this year. Now, there are some concerns. I mean, not everybody's back. Kenneth Walker III obviously isn't back. Clint Kubiak isn't even back. So there are changes with the team, like there always are with a Super Bowl winner. But largely, they were able to keep that core intact. And so there's no reason the Seahawks shouldn't be really good once again.
0: Number three.
1: Plus Ian's brother coaches for them.
6: That's by the way, a negative, not a positive.
0: Give me number the three.
6: Stosh. Jake, damn, man. We're getting to it. Yeah. Patience is a virtue. Give me the Buffalo Bills. Why? Because they're the Buffalo Bills. Why? They have a leading rusher in the NFL. The defense is better, and they have Josh Allen. I know it's a new head coach in Joe Brady, but you got Allen, you got a running game, O-line is intact and better. Give me the Bills. Again. That's all I got for you, Amber.
1: Oh, okay, because they're the Bills.
6: I'm looking at you. Yeah.
1: I like it because they're the Bills. Give me the Denver Broncos. The Denver Broncos, you're talking about a team, excuse me, that went 14-3 last year. They were very, very good. We know what happened there at the end of the season with the health of Bo Nix and maybe what could have been if, in fact, he was healthy throughout the entire postseason. Yes, there are some concerns about how they won some of those games, and it was close wins, and we can have that same conversation about Ian Chicago Bears that he had on the list as Super Bowl contenders. And typically when those teams do have such close wins, yes, there can be a point of regression. But this is a very talented team. We certainly saw last year that they are able to compete, and that if they are healthy, I believe they'd be able to compete in a postseason. I like the quarterback. I like the coach. I like a lot of the pieces on Denver. Give me the Broncos.
0: Number two.
6: Give me the champs. Yeah, I know you probably thought that they were going to be my number one. I have another team there at number one, but even losing Kenneth Walker III, what they do? Went and got Jadarian Price. First round pick, running back, Notre Dame. Charbonnet is coming back off a knee injury, so they have depth at the running back room. O-line is intact. Lord knows they have weapons on the outside. The defense is just nasty. And Coach McDonald, you know, as a first-year head coach, he wins 10 games. And then his second year, he wins it all. It's just they're building. Not built. They have built something out there in Seattle. Give me the Seahawks. They're a legit title contender.
1: For me, at number two, the Buffalo Bills. Like Ian said, they're the Bills. Now, normally, I would be concerned about having a team on this list that has a new head coach. I was concerned with Baltimore. It's why I wasn't willing to put them above five, even though they still made an appearance on my list. Likewise, the Bills obviously have an NFL MVP leading that offense. But the reason that I'm a little less worried about the Bills and them being a contender is because, at least with Joe Brady, there's continuity there in terms of that offensive scheme. Yes, Brady is the youngest head coach now in the NFL, but the familiarity between him and Josh Allen, it felt like this was Josh Allen's hire wanting Joe Brady, and maybe that'll go a long way to getting them over that hump that Sean McDermott wasn't able to inspire them, I guess, to get over. The Buffalo Bills are still loaded in every facet. It's the Bills. We all think Josh Allen is great. Give me the Bills. Next.
0: Number one.
6: I think we have the same team.
1: Yep.
6: Especially if 99 comes back,
1: New
6: which
1: York
6: I expect
1: Jets.
6: Them to. Can you imagine?
1: That's how you get ratings, baby. You'd be all over on Sportsman like tomorrow morning.
6: The Jets couldn't win the college football, Maddie, and much less a Lombardi. But anyway, I'm joking. Yeah, I'm joking. We're not going to a whole – remember those conversations, Amber? Would Nick Saban's Alabama team be able to beat the New York Jets? Stop. Honey, hush. Yeah, there ain't no shot any college team could ever come close to beating even the New York Jets. But, yeah, give me the Rams, especially if 99's back. Give me the Rams.
1: Yeah. But I mean, me too. What else is there to
6: say?
1: Loaded. Here's the problem with
6: they're
1: the Rams.
6: Loaded.
1: Injury and age. I mean, that, and I don't just mean injuries like Matt Stafford, his back, because all of us over a certain age have broken backs. That proved to be no problem last season. What could be a problem is even the young guys like Puka Nacua. I mean, there are actual injuries that this team has dealt with. But, yeah, they're all older, you know. So, sure. It could happen that it becomes a problem.
6: Nasty.
1: But if everybody's healthy, there's no weaknesses.
6: Hell
1: this
6: no.
1: team is so damn good. And that defense might even be better.
6: You know, their biggest problem is us. Everybody in the media, every fan out there, even if you hate the Rams, you're going, damn, they're good.
1: Yeah.
6: Right? I mean, that's their biggest curse right now, is that everybody is on them, and normally that team doesn't end up winning the title.
1: Yeah, entirely possible that ends up happening here. Coming up next here on Amber and Ian, one of college football's top quarterbacks passed on the 2026 draft. How will that decision impact college football this season? We'll talk about it right here on ESPN Radio.
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3: Let's go, Cubbies!
2: So let's talk about college football, because Dante Moore, he is the quarterback of Oregon. He is not a quarterback in the National Football League, but he could have been. And some people say, Ian, that he would have made something like $55 million on that first NFL contract. Instead, he turned down that possibility of being a first rounder. He decided to stay at Oregon. The 20-year-old quarterback will try to lead the Oregon Ducks to a national championship. There are reports that he's making something like $4 or $5 million this year at NIL money. I had originally read that he was going to make like $10 million in NIL money.
3: No.
2: If it's more like $4 or $5 million in NIL money, then he definitely passed up money by not going to the NFL right away.
3: Yeah, I mean, it's in that $4 million range. And when I sat down with them at Big Ten Media Days, this young man is different. He's special. He really is, Amber. You'll hear part of the conversation here coming up in a moment, but you know, even off air, I'm like, man, why? He's like, I wasn't ready. I know that I can get better, you know, and I want to win a title here. I get better and better every day with this coaching staff. I just love playing college ball. So it reminded me of Peyton Manning, right? Remember when Peyton, you know, came back to Tennessee and everyone's like, oh my gosh, why? He just loved playing college ball. You know, he wanted one more year with the boys. Well, Dante is very similar. And I asked him that very thing. You know, hey, why did you decide to come back? Here's his answer.
4: Yeah, preparation. I think preparation is the biggest thing, just being prepared before I take my next step. I mean, I kind of feel like ever since I got older, just being prepared as a man, of course, is the best thing. And, of course, in the sport I play, football, I just want to be prepared for that as well. So, just coming, you know, just coming back for that, just to learn, get the reps, be here with my teammates, help push them as well. And yeah, chase history. It's never been done before in Oregon, but at the end of the day, we got to make sure we keep stacking days and take it one day at a time.
5: How much that last part drive you, history?
4: You should see the eyes. It drives me.
3: Oh, and he looked at me, Amber, when I say laser beams through my soul. National titles never been won at Oregon. You know, to be the starting quarterback, history. I mean, he is as driven as anybody I have been around. Watch out for the Oregon Ducks this year.
2: Yeah, I mean, listen, you referenced Peyton Manning there. People are going to say, well, you know, it's easier now than it was back then to turn down the NFL. And that's true, because these guys, of course, are getting paid, and they're not just getting paid. They're getting paid in millions, and I don't know what Tennessee had going on back then. But even if it had a little something going on, you weren't putting $4 million into the brown paper bag that you were leaving behind the dumpster for the recruit to pick up. Let's be real about that. So they are getting paid in a way that they weren't ever getting paid under the table before, and that does make it easier because

0: maybe in dog.
1: Hold on a minute. Are you insinuating that Peyton Manning was getting greased?
0: I'm insinuating that everybody in college football was getting greased who had a big name.
1: Including your Florida Gators.
0: But no, right? Not Peyton, of course. No, nobody on the Gators.
1: Oh, like, no.
0: Warfel
1: no.
0: wasn't getting greased.
1: No,
0: he did things the right way. The Tennessee Volunteers, to be clear, were the ones in my hypothetical greasing hand.
1: Okay.
0: But let's stick to Oregon here because – if you're Dante Moore, maybe you are when you're weighing your options. The advantage that these guys do have in 2026 is, yes, he's leaving money on the table, theoretically, by passing up the NFL, where he's getting, you know, where he could be getting like $10 million in year one sort of thing on that 4 or 5 year deal. But.
1: And you're starting your clock.
0: But
1: right.
0: Well, that's true. You're starting a clock to your second contract, which is also why most guys like to come out. But I guess the counter argument to that is he still thinks he's going to get there either way. So now he thinks he's getting the $5 million this year, and then he's still going to go get the $55 million after that. So yes, it delays the process, but you're getting paid handsomely in the meantime, and you're getting more opportunity to develop. And what's interesting, Ian, is a lot of these experts today, a lot of coaches and scouts will tell you that these guys actually come out of college less prepared than ever, even though we expect them to come out of college and immediately start in most cases. We don't give them an opportunity to learn nearly like we used to in the NFL. Most of these guys are further behind than they used to come out of because the college system is very different, even in terms of just how they're giving you plays. Like, they're standing on the sidelines with the emojis on whiteboards, you know. The quarterback's not even having to remember. He's not even looking at his wrist half the time. It's a very different thing. He's not audibling at the line. I mean, with a lot of these guys, like, it's a very different thing than what they end up seeing in the NFL. So a lot of them really aren't ready for the NFL, and I do give a quarterback who certainly would have been taken in the NFL draft credit for recognizing that maybe he needed a little bit more development.
1: He's going number two overall. Mark it down. He was going to be a New York Jet. Done.
0: Which some people are claiming that that's why he avoided it. I know he has denied that.
1: No, at 1,000,000%. We had a fun little exchange about that very thing. It's like it had nothing to do with it. I just want to get better. You know, I want more reps. I need more reps, and I want to make history here. I mean,
0: the only reason I don't always believe what these guys say. I believe very little of what the coaches and players say. But the only reason that I would believe that is because who the hell says that the Jets aren't going to have the same pick next year? I mean, it's not like we expect the Jets might not be at the top of the draft again. I mean, how's Dante avoiding them then? You know, if in fact that was the issue,
1: no,
0: I feel like it wasn't.
1: That had zero to do with it. It was more about going back to Bill Parcells and his quarterback commandments, right, where, you know, he would not take a quarterback who didn't have around 30, you know, starts in his college career. He wants a guy who's been calloused, who's seen it all. And that's, you know, Dante referenced that. I haven't seen it all yet, you know. And I give the young man a hell of a lot of credit, a ton. So does Dan Lanning, his head coach. I mean, I talked to him about this very thing. Here's what he said.
2: Yeah, I just think it speaks volumes about his maturity level. And you talk about legacy and what you want to create and what's left. And I think, you know, he recognizes the one thing you can't buy back is time. And he has some time, but he still had an opportunity to experience some stuff here in college and grow as a player and a person. And he wanted to take advantage of it. And he put that value over, you know, a paycheck or whatever else might be out there.
1: That last part, he put that value over that big paycheck. I'm telling you, folks, Dante Moore is just a bit different. And in this portal and NIL world we live in, if he were to deliver a natty, right, come on, to Oregon, he's immortal. It's done. He'll never have to work another day in his life. He's never paying for another steak. He's never paying for another round of golf. I mean, you name it, it's over. It's church. It's like Will Howard right now, you know, or Craig Krenzel at Ohio State. It's you win there and deliver that first title, coach, it's over. And he has that mentality, and Oregon is a legit national title contender.
0: The whole turning down a big payday thing, $4 or $5 million for most people is a big payday.
1: It,
0: for most people, it's a big payday, Dan. I mean, that's all I'm saying. Let's not pretend.
1: But
0: like
1: you brought up $55 million versus $4 million. You brought that.
0: Well, that's $55 million over the course of the entire length of the NFL deal. But he turned out a big pay. I mean, he still got a big payday. That's all I mean. Coming up next here, how did one SEC coach feel about Kurt Cignetti crushing the SEC this week?
1: Oh.
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17: An oblique during his recovery from a fracture in his left foot. Team says Mountcastle could miss the remainder of the season. The Mets made a trade, sending left-hander reliever A.J. Minter to the Twins in exchange for a pair of minor leaguers. The football on another day of training camp for NFL teams, and that includes the ongoing quarterback battle in Minnesota. Vikings receiver Justin Jefferson talked about the competition between J.J. McCarthy and Kyler Murray.
18: Oh, I love the competition.

0: I always love a competition. I feel like a competition brings out the true dog in you and that true player within you. So it's just all about who's coming every single day with that fresh mentality and that, you know, every single day is a new day.
1: Meanwhile, one of the Vikings' division rivals welcomed back their starting tight end. Tucker Kraft was taken off the PUP list by the Packers. WNBA tonight, three games on the schedule, two underway. Dream League, the Storm, 47-33. Mystics on top of the Wings, 38-35.
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3: With Amber Wilson, I'm Ian Fitzsimmons. 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Let's bring in the head coach of the Auburn Tigers. And that is Alex Golish. 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Coach, it's not your first rodeo, man. Going to a new shop and starting a new program. Take fans behind the scenes. What's the most important thing as a head coach going into a new program to accomplish the message? Bam, right off the bat. Go.
4: Well, the way the calendar sits now is you have to get the roster where you want it immediately. And that starts when you say very first thing, starts with getting to know the guys that you have here. That's the biggest piece. Next to that is hiring the staff, because all those same guys want to know who the heck is coaching me. So 1A, 1B, those would be the two biggest pieces.
3: For people who don't know, to me, one of the most important hires is your strength conditioning guy. Those S&C dudes, those are the guys that are around your squad. How important was that to make sure you had your guy to be able to build the kind of monsters you want on your football field there at Jordan-Hare?
4: Yeah, monumental. You're 100% right. It's almost like the one that doesn't get talked about because you can't point to them on the field directly. But that's where your culture is set. You know, where the foundation of who you're going to be is set, especially in year one and year two. And then as you build it, how do you take the next jump and the next jump and the next jump? And the reality is the guys spend more time with that staff than they do their position coaches and the coordinators, you know. And we're fortunate, like really, really fortunate. I've got brought Gio Caridis here with me from South Florida. We were together at Iowa State for 3 years. We had hired him there from the Jets. And on top of being elite at the sports science piece of it, just who he is as a relationship builder and the way he can relate to the guys and the way the guys relate to him, you can make an argument that that's the most important hire in the program.
3: I completely agree with everything you just said. Alex Golish, head coach, Auburn Tigers, joining us here on ESPN Radio. You mentioned that your S&C guys came with you from South Florida. You also brought a bunch of wideouts, a bunch of dudes, a bunch of bulls. And maybe the biggest one is your quarterback in Byron Brown. Explain to America what you have there, quarterback at Auburn.
4: Yeah, Byron, you know, unique because I've known Byron since he was 18 years old and we kind of grew together, you know, in a lot of ways. And he grew as that program grew. And one, as a football player, but two, just culturally what he brings. First in, last out, leader, you know. And it's interesting, you know, the first conversation we had when he decided to come is, listen, like, you're going to have to really spend some time and build relationships here that are going to start from scratch for you before you can be the leader that you want to be. And to see him grow just in the last 8 months after watching him grow the first 3.5 years has been awesome as a coach. But you almost feel like this fatherly figure of
3: love that
4: you watch. It's like watching your own kids grow. And as he's gotten more and more comfortable here and more confident, you've just seen the personality come out, and you've seen the relatability come out. But as a football player, you know, I said this at media days, and I truly meant it. I really think that Byron is one of the best quarterbacks in the country, and a lot of that has been the fact that he's been in the same system, same strength coach, same quarterback coach, same offensive coordinator. You know, like, that doesn't get talked about enough, how accelerated your growth can be when you – when you're in a familiar situation, and now he's moved places, still the same strength coach, same offensive coordinator, same quarterback coach, same assistant quarterback coach, you know, same receiver coach. Like, all of those things matter. And can you overcome that and be great? Absolutely you can. But our hope is that it accelerates the growth in year one here because of the familiarity and because of him being able to have the success that we know he will.
3: Alex Golish, head coach, Auburn Tigers, joining us here on ESPN Radio here on Amber and Ian. Was there a moment, Coach, where you noticed he's got the room? Okay, they're following. There it is.
4: I don't know if there's a moment. I think it's had to happen over time. And part of that is because, like, for us defensively here, a majority of that defense are guys that were here. And so I think that was kind of the anticipation, was those guys need to see you that way. Those guys need to believe in you that way. And to be honest with you, Byron's game and the way he plays, a lot of the time that I've spent with him has been like, hey, listen, it ain't going to happen until they see you truck stick somebody in a game. There's highlights. There's all of that. They see you play in spring, but they don't really see it until you take that, you know, the orange jersey off where guys can actually hit you now. I think they've all grown to love and respect him because of the relationships he's built. But I think there's going to be another step once we step out on the field and he's in the same color jersey as everybody else.
3: Love that. Coach, a lot has been made. I was just at Big Ten Media Days all week. And a lot of conversation about who's the best conference, who's the deepest conference. Is there a difference? Head coach of the national champs, Kurt Cignetti, who spent time in the SEC with Nick Saban in Alabama, your rival now, had this to say.
5: I mean, we don't run a hype machine up here in the Midwest. We believe everything's earned, not given. And when we fall short, we say we fell short. We don't cry a river, whine, and complain.
3: Head coach of the SEC. your reaction.
4: Well, first, Coach Cignetti can say whatever he wants. He's holding the trophy at the end of the year, and there's a lot of respect there. And so I think he's earned the right in what he's done to say truly whatever he wants. And I respect it. I genuinely do. For my two cents on it, and I've coached in both leagues and have recruited in both leagues, they're both obviously high-end football. And when you look at top to bottom this league and then you throw in another Power Four game on top of it, when you're talking about nine conference games, a Power Four game on top of it, it is as tough as you can imagine. And one, tough teams, yes. High-end coaches, yes. The physicality up front, the way that the rosters are built now to where your depth is getting smaller and smaller. There is no light game or gimme on a schedule when you're looking at it in this league. And I'll leave it up to whoever to figure out if there is in that league. But, boy, there certainly is not a single game you could point to and say, man, this is going to be one where we can rest some guys up. And so take it for what it's worth. I would tell you, and I've told recruits this, so this is not any secret, the biggest stage, the best players, the best coaches are in this conference.
3: There it is. Coach, as we wrap up here with you, and we greatly appreciate your time here on ESPN Radio, it's going to be coming here before we know it, right? You'll be playing Baylor week one. And what is your most rewarding, most enjoyable part of just getting ready to play and coach the great game of college football?
4: Man, to be honest with you, the same answer I would have given you 20-some years ago when I got into it. The best part of all of this is the ability to be around these young guys and be around the staff. And that's not a token coach answer. Like, outside of my family, I mean, truthfully, you spend more time with these guys than you do your own family. And my favorite moments in all of this still are the time on the field, the time in the meeting room, the time in the staff room. These bonds, like what you build, if done correctly, these relationships last a lifetime, and that's the part I enjoy. I enjoy the day-to-day. The game days are incredible, and I'd be lying to you if I told you I wouldn't just absolutely getting goosebumps the first time I get to run out as the head coach at Auburn. But the time on the field, the time in these rooms is what I look forward to. The best part about being on the field is that nobody can bother me and tell me I got to talk to media or a donor. It's truly off limits because I don't have my phone and nobody has it in them to walk out there and say, hey, you got to go do something else. So that's my favorite part is truly the time on the field. But, man, this jigsaw puzzle of this game still fascinates me. The ability to get young guys to play at a level they didn't even realize they can still fascinates me. And the challenge of what this is, you know, I know you asked me the question and you're looking for a soundbite on the league.
3: No, I'm not actually, Coach. I just want your honest opinion. I'm not looking for a soundbite. You know me better than that.
4: No, but the truth is, like, the excitement to go into this conference and the ability to truly be able to coach against the best in the country. Like, if you're any sort of competitor, this is what you live for. This is what you dream of, to play on the biggest stage in the biggest moments. Man, like, this is what you dream of. And so I think I still get giddy and excited about all of it. I really do. I think more present and focused in the moment than I probably was 20 years ago. But I genuinely get excited walking into the building every day and getting a chance to just do this job.
3: Watch out, folks. Auburn is a lot better than most people think. They're going to be a problem in the SEC. Their head coach is Alex Golish. Thank you so much for your time, as always, here on ESPN Radio. Good luck against the Baylor Bears coming up September 5.
4: Thank you so much, Ian. I appreciate it, War Eagle. We'll see you guys really soon.
3: Done and done. Yeah, week three, I think we'll be on your campus. Alex Golish, head coach, Auburn Tigers, joining us here on ESPN Radio with Amber Wilson. I'm Ian Fitzsimmons. That team, it all starts with quarterback, right? And Amber, to me, Byron Brown is one of the more underrated, underappreciated quarterbacks in all of P4 football.
6: I've heard a lot of people say that, actually. 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I think Alex Golish is a great coach. I think that was a great hire there in Auburn. Coming up next here on Amber and Ian, who is the best quarterback and head coach in the NFL right now? We'll transition back to the National Football League right here on ESPN Radio.
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0: 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Rolling along here on Amber and Ian. We've been talking a lot about the NFL. We gave you our top five Super Bowl contenders earlier in the show for 2026. If you missed it, check out the podcast, available wherever podcasts are available to you. But when you were out, Ian, we had a very simple conversation surrounding the NFL, and the phone lines lit up because it turns out it's actually not so simple. We just simply asked who is the best quarterback in the National Football League. And for a long time, that answer was pretty easy. I mean, heck, for decades, that answer was dominated by pretty much Tom Brady or Patrick Mahomes, maybe a little, you know, Peyton Manning in there, and I would have said
1: Tom Brady and Peyton Manning, and then Mahomes came into the equation
0: regardless, it's been very few names over the last 25 years that have dominated that conversation, and certainly in this era, it has been Patrick Mahomes year after year after year. Well, all of a sudden, we have hit a point where it's no longer Patrick Mahomes. I mean, for some people it still is, but it's no longer an easy answer anyways. With Patrick Mahomes coming off of this injury, when you consider the last couple years for Patrick Mahomes, if you consider the numbers were declining even before the injury, now that has a little something to do with what's around Mahomes, regardless of that, it becomes a more complicated question, and then guys continue to get better and better and better outside of Patrick Mahomes, and so the conversation becomes interesting. The phone lines were litty. I think in the same vein, we could now have the conversation who is the best coach in the National Football League. Because for a long time, I think it was pretty obvious an answer would have been Andy Reid for most everybody. And I don't think this season it's nearly so obvious anymore.
1: No, I agree. By the way, while I was out at Big Ten Media Days, who was the overall number one best quarterback in?
0: I don't feel like there was a number one overall. There was people with different opinions. People were very down on Mahomes, which was interesting. There's obviously a lot of Josh Allen in there, but there was answers all over the place on who people thought was.
1: How many people said Stafford, just out of curiosity?
0: Not
1: a lot.
0: I don't remember. No, there was a stat. There wasn't a ton of Stafford.
1: I mean, just led the league in yards,
0: Stafford,
1: right? Yards passing. I mean, what do you have?
0: Well, I think the problem.
1: Damn near 50 touchdown passes.
0: Right.
1: And
0: well, he's the MVP. I think the problem with Stafford is age. I think some of that isn't just that he's older, so is he going to be able to continue to do it? But I think it's career. We've seen it for so long that somehow that, I think, sometimes harms you. There was people who, I mean, there were people nominating Sam Darnold, you know. There were people going, you know, Drake May is going to be.
1: Darnold was, what, top five in the league in yards passing, right? So, yeah. And he's got the ring.
0: He's got the ring.
1: Now, would I put Sam Darnold up there as the best quarterback in the league? No. I think Jared Goff was probably, I think he was second in the league in passing last year.
0: He was nominated. Who would you have as the best quarterback in the NFL?
1: Stafford. Done. End of conversation. You know what I mean? We're talking about right now. I don't care about how long he's with my team. He's not going to be with the Rams or any other team for another 4 or 5 years. But right now, that dude's playing chess. Everybody else is playing checkers. I mean, it's insane. Not just the yards, not just the wins, not just the touchdown to INT ratio, right? But what he does off script. He's not the most mobile.

0: anymore. But Amber, I mean, his arm, his release, whether it's coming sidearm, between the legs, behind the back. I mean, everyone talks about Mahomes and his no-look passes. You know who did it first and is still doing it at a very high level? Matthew Stafford. So, yeah, that's my number one.
1: I mean, that's fair. It's hard to argue with coming off of the season that Matthew Stafford just had. It's the lack of mobility for me. I mean, if you ask me who I would want to start a team with as my quarterback, and again, this
0: that's
1: is a little
0: different
1: conversation because he's 38 years old, so it's harder to judge. You know, if you had a team, who would you want to bring in as your quarterback? Maybe not start a team. If you brought him in as your quarterback, would Matthew Stafford be my answer? And the way football is played today, I would be concerned about it because of the lack of mobility. I want a mobile quarterback. And that's certainly been the trend of the league. And I would be apprehensive from that perspective. Obviously, he's brilliant in that
0: questions.
1: System, though.
0: Who would I want to start a franchise with is a different question than who's the best quarterback right now.
1: Well, but about just bring him into a franchise? Because start a franchise with, obviously, immediately connotes young. I mean, just you're the GM of
0: May.
1: A team.
0: That'd be Drake May for me, hands down. You know, if you're starting and you have the first overall pick, to me, it's Drake May. If you're asking me who's the best quarterback right now in the NFL, it's Matthew Stafford.
1: Well, see, that's interesting. The problem with the starting a team thing is you have to go. I mean, you're even taking, Lamar Jackson or Josh Allen are too old. If you're talking starting a team, we're drafting somebody. So you get real limited when we're talking about starting a team. And it's interesting that you go Drake May, and a year ago the answer would have been easily Jaden Daniels. And look where we are just one season later.
0: He's got to protect himself, and he's got to stay healthy. Jaden is a remarkable talent. I think we called, half a dozen games of his at LSU. Knowing Cliff Kingsbury as well as I do, his former OC there in Washington, man, just an elite talent. But he's got to protect himself. And part of that is get out of bounds or get down. Right?
1: Yeah, because a lot of people are concerned with him that he's going to go the RG3 career route.
0: Just saw RG3, by the way. At Big Ten.
1: Oh, all right.
0: He's bulked up a bit.
1: Okay, good to hear.
0: Yeah, well,
1: glad you saw him.
0: Right,
1: so in terms of quarterbacks, it's a confusing conversation. I mean, for me, Lamar Jackson and Josh Allen are on the top of the list. I mean, for me, Mahomes is very much still in the conversation. Matthew Stafford is still up there. For me, it's sort of the usual suspect still.
0: Yep.
1: But I understand why that conversation is getting more difficult with each year that passes. In terms of coaches, who's the best coach in the NFL?
0: I'm going to go Mike McDonald.
1: Are you? Well, you see, you are living in the moment.
0: No, first year as a head coach. Double-digit wins.
1: Yeah, I know.
0: Nobody saw that coming, right? Just the only team in the NFL, I think, that year that had double-digit wins that didn't make the playoffs.
1: He was 10-7.
0: What did they do the next year? Win it all. So,
1: well,
0: his
1: fired
0: year,
1: his OC, moved on from Geno Smith. I mean, he made monster moves there between year one and year two, and then he goes and wins a Super Bowl.
0: Along with his GM, John Schneider, who I think is the best in the NFL. Look, I know a lot of people, you're going to go McVay or Shanahan or going down the list, but when you win as a first-year head coach in this league, 10 games, and then the next year when you have a new quarterback and so many new pieces, and you win it all. All right, give me an argument against it.
1: I mean, the argument against it is that he hasn't been doing it long enough. I mean, he's 24-10 in his career. It's a very short career. Andy Reid is 279-157 in his career.
0: Yep.
1: I mean, that's the conversation with Mike McDaniel. Mike McDonald. You can't argue with the last 2 years. Obviously, they've been great. And it nets a Super Bowl ring. And he hired your brother. So clearly he's a very smart man. But the body of work is small.
0: This has nothing to do with little bro. I truly believe when you win 10 in your first year, and then you make all those changes, and you win it all. We're talking about currently? Yeah. I'm going Mike McDonald.
1: Coming up next here on Amber and Ian. Ian created some late moments at Big Ten Media Days. We'll talk about it right here on ESPN Radio.
2: Hey, this is Rich Eisen. Coming up on Monday, Thursday Night Football's Andrew Whitworth joins us to talk some ball. The latest Major League Baseball trade buzz on deadline day, a SummerSlam recap, overreaction Monday, and the actor LaMonica Garrett joins us in studio to talk Lioness. 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
8: Here's your total security of Southern Minnesota weather forecast. Chance of rain showers tonight, otherwise overcast. Lows dip down to about 59. Winds out of the northeast, 10 to 20 miles an hour. Sunshine mixed with clouds at times tomorrow. Highs level off around 78. Lows around 58 tomorrow night. Clear skies. Clear skies and dry Sunday and Monday with highs in the upper 70s. From the Weatherology Weather Center, I'm meteorologist Megan Mulford. Currently 62.
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0: SportsCenter. I'm Ed Megan. We start with baseball and the playoff races with a host of contests with meaningful games tonight. The bottom of the seventh, the White Sox lead the Rays 6-1 to battle a first-place team, Chicago, with a two-game lead over Cleveland heading into tonight's game in the AL Central. The Guardians in the seventh lead the Diamondbacks 1-0. Meanwhile, the Marlins are leading the Mets 5-1 as they play in the sixth. The Lone Star Series in the third inning, the Astros lead the Rangers 3-0. Houston, a half game behind Texas in the AL West. Also, the Phillies and the Orioles 4-2. In the ninth, the Reds on top of the Pirates 8-7. Cardinals and Blue Jays are tied at one apiece. Well, the Orioles got some bad news off the field today. First baseman Ryan Mountcastle has suffered a torn oblique during his recovery from a fracture in his left foot. The team says Mountcastle could miss the remainder of the season. Meanwhile, Shohei Ohtani is expected to return for the Dodgers tonight. He sat out last night's game as he continues to deal with his knee injury. Dodgers open up the series with the Red Sox tonight. In football, teams continue to work at training camp, and ESPN Radio's Harry Douglas says the Bears have to prove they are no one-hit wonders.
1: I'll say the team for me, they had a lot of success last year and needs to prove that it wasn't a fluke. The Chicago Bears. They went 11-6 and they won the NFC North. You don't want to be the team that the Washington Commanders were last season after making the NFC Championship game.
0: Meanwhile, the Packers got their tight end back. Tucker Kraft came off the team's PUP list. He's been recovering from a torn ACL he suffered 9 months ago. Falcons quarterback Tua Tagovailoa is still recovering from a tweak in his back.
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0: This is Amber and Ian on ESPN Radio. Fireball.
1: We've covered a lot of ground tonight here on Amber and Ian. We've talked a lot about Big Ten Media Days. Ian was in Chicago all week for Big Ten Media Days. He got us all the goods, a lot of sound. We got to talk to Auburn head coach Alex Golish earlier in the show. We talked a lot about the NFL. 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At Ian Fitz, ESPN is how you find him. At Amber W Sports is how you find me. So speaking of your time at Big Ten Media Days, one of the things that you did was you asked the coaches fun questions that your daughters and your wife came up with.
2: I'm not that creative. Every year for Media Days, my daughters, it started about 3 years ago, where they would come up with, their idea was, Dad, you got to stand out. Coaches get bored with the same questions. Players get bored with the same questions, which they do, right? Stand out. I said, okay, smart asses. Give me your questions that you would want to hear a SEC, Big Ten, Big 12, ACC, head coach answer. And holy hell, they were good. So I started it 3 years ago, and now they come up with different questions every single year. And the coaches absolutely look forward to it now. Like, Lincoln Riley walked up to me, Amber, and it was like, all right, what'd they come up with? Not hello, right? Not, hey, how you been? You daughters, you had questions this year? Yeah. Mm-hmm. Oh, yeah. We have them. So some coaches embrace them. Some, not so much. But anyway, yes. It gives you a little insight into the personality of some of the biggest names and biggest coaches in college football.
1: Okay, so let's hear some of these mashups, a montage of the coaches answering some of these questions. Let's start with, who carries the most cash?
3: Which coach in the Big Ten carries the most cash in their wallet?
4: This is a tough question. I think Sig just got paid, but I don't know if he can. I bet he's got a checkbook. I will go with Loxley.
5: This is going to be a little bit of an old school thing because cash right now is an old school thing. I'm going to go Kirk Ferentz.
6: I'm going to go Rhule.
7: Damn, you're the first one to say Matt. A lot of parents, because older.
6: Parents, no way. Older. The credit card and $120 bill.
3: Which Big Ten coach carries the most cash in their wallet?
8: Probably Ryan Day.
3: Which coach in the Big Ten carries the most cash in their wallet?
9: Great shot.
3: Damn, that was a quick answer. Why are you going Greg?
9: I don't know. He's Italian. You know, I just think it's a cool thing over there on the East Coast.
3: But you know, I like the Italian.
9: He was in the Sopranos at one time. I don't know. I mean, I think that's just a cool thing over there.
5: I mean, I feel like Brett's going to get picked for a lot of these. He's got the biggest personality. So I'll say Brett.
3: Which coach in this conference carries the most money in their wallet?
10: Who? I would say me, probably. I'm a big cash guy.
3: I love Bielema but just going, I'm going to say me. I'm a big cash guy.
1: I mean, he's probably right if he's a big cash guy.
3: All right, who would you go with? Go. Fire away.
1: Well, we got to apply this to ESPN Radio. I'm not going to do this with Big Ten coaches because that's not nearly as fun. So who at ESPN Radio would be
3: right
1: most likely to carry cash?
3: Canty.
1: Really?
3: Oh, yeah. Yep. NFL guys always have cash. Canty.
1: Well, he's got the bread. I was thinking sort of along the lines that the coaches were thinking when they were thinking, okay, it's got to be, like, it can't be one of our associate producers or something. It can't be the youngest person at ESPN Radio. It has to be somebody who may have a wallet, and it has to be somebody who has probably earned some money because they've been here a very long time. I'm going, Freddie. Yes, it is. It's you and Freddie. You're the longest tenure.

0: weird here. I'm going Freddie Coleman.
1: All right. I did a show with Freddie for damn near 10 years. That guy's not carrying a lot of cash.
0: No.
1: No. He's his wife would tell you that he's cheap. He would say he's frugal. Right. So there you go. I'm going with the NFL guy. I'm going Kansas.
0: Yeah. All right. That's fair enough.
1: All right.
0: So you also asked coaches a question that your wife came up with. Your wife came up with this one. Which coach is going to steal your drink from the bar?
2: Look at you already smiling. Have you heard this one already?
3: I'll answer the question.
2: Have you heard it? Okay. Which coach is most likely to steal your drink at the bar?
3: I don't know him well enough, obviously, if they're going to steal my drink at the bar. I mean.
2: Yeah, you do.
3: I don't know, Jed.
2: Fish?
3: Yeah, I don't know.
2: Which coach is most likely to steal your drink at the bar?
4: I'll go back to Locks.
2: Which Big Ten coach is most likely to go steal and slam your drink at the bar?
3: I mean, me, of course. They got more money than me. I got to drink theirs, though.
2: Which Big Ten coach is most likely to steal your drink at the bar?
3: Brett Bielema.
2: Who's most likely to steal your drink at the bar?
3: Oh, yeah. I'm worried people might have picked me on that.
2: I did.
3: Yeah. I was worried somebody might have said me. Yeah.
2: Link did. Who's yours?
3: Most likely, Brett.
2: Which Big Ten, you're looking at me already. Which Big Ten coach is most likely to steal your drink at the bar?
5: You can't say Brett for everything. It's not fair. So I gotta pick somebody else.
2: Go ahead. Give me somebody else. I want Lanning.
5: Lanning? Yeah, Lanning's good.
3: I'll go Lanning.
2: Who's yours?
1: Lanning.
3: Yeah, I'll go Dab.
1: Lanning and Bielema. Top two.
0: Bielema was about the answer to every question. Whenever we would play these coaches, your interviews, I noticed Brett Bielema was the answer to everything for all these guys.
1: I love the dude, man. But yeah, I can't remember who that was that said, I can't answer Brett for everything, can I?
0: Right.
1: So, all right, ESPN-wise, who's stealing your drink? Go.
0: Oh, man.
1: On air.
0: Stealing my drink at a bar. Pat Costello.
1: He is on air, technically, I'm over it. Okay.
0: Yeah, he's on air. Unsportsmanlike, he's one of the producers of Unsportsmanlike, but he's on air. He has his own segment. Absolutely, people know his voice. It counts.
1: I'm going Evan Cohen.
0: Evan Cohen doesn't drink.
1: I know. That's why.
0: He famously doesn't drink. So you have him. He's never had a sip of alcohol in his life.
1: He would just take it from behind. Like, as you're turning around, right? He'd just snag it and move it, maybe give it to somebody else.
0: Yes, and get rid of it because you've had too much?
1: No, not even that. Just to mess with you. Or especially if you're at a place like where I was, that damn thing's going to cost you about $25, right? So he'll just crack himself up, take it away.
0: Because he's the only one who hasn't been drinking at the bar.
1: Yeah.
0: I mean, not a bad nomination.
1: I'm going Evan.
0: So you also asked the Big Ten coaches, which coach hits the head when the check comes to get out of paying the check, Dick Olson?
2: Which coach is most likely to go hit the head when the dinner bill shows up?
3: Man. I go Cignetti.
2: You really wanted to go Riley. So he said you.
3: Riley said me? That ain't your I'm not feeling like I'm going to pay this bill.
2: Which coach is most likely to go and say, hey, got to hit the restroom when the dinner tab arrives?
3: I don't know him well enough, but let's go with Coach Bielema.
5: Oh, jeez. That's not fair.
2: Whoever your best friend is, go ahead and out him.
5: No, because most of those guys are good, man. They're generous. I
2: are you passing?
5: Yeah, I'm going to pass on.
2: Oh,
5: I don't think anybody's cheap in there.
3: That's such a bad thing to say about somebody.
2: You know what? Brent Key went Belichick in ACC.
3: Yeah, there you go.
2: Pick some rings.
3: Yeah, pick somebody else out of conference.
2: Oh, this is a straight call out.
1: You got somebody in mind. I know you
2: do. I do have somebody in mind, but I can't throw my guy under the bus.
1: Yeah, you can. Because he might do it to you.
2: He might. I'm going to say Jed Fish.
3: He's going to kill me.
2: Which Big Ten coach is most likely to go, you know what, I got to hit the head when the dinner bill shows up?
3: Who's the Stifler? The Stifler.
1: The Stifler.
3: With the stiff
1: one, man. Oh, my God. That's so good.
3: I think James Franklin walked out with a couple of bills back in the day. So he,
1: we're going ACC. You're going out of conference.
3: I'm going out of conference because he was in this league a long time. But he's never done that. I'm just not.
1: Oh, my gosh. So much to unpack, right? I mean, Jed Fish was the first voice you heard there. Like, wait, no, I can't out somebody. Well, Lincoln Riley said you. Well, the hell with that then. Yeah, it's Riley.
0: That's funny.
1: So good. So good. All right. ESPN on air.
0: So here's what I'll say about this. I think what I'm
1: going to
0: do.
1: Again, these were questions from my daughters, not from me. Right. But the coaches, absolutely, you can hear that. I mean, they. It was different, you know, and it's always fun. So, yeah.
0: Here's how I'm going to answer this question. Because we have a new show coming back here to ESPN Radio. I mean, I guess technically it was never a show, but obviously these two guys were here. Golic Senior and Golic Junior are coming back from 10 a.m. to noon, Monday through Friday. Our new lineup launches on Monday.
1: Golic Senior is a phenomenal nomination if that's where you're going.
0: No, see, I was going to do the opposite. I'm going Gojo because...
1: What?
0: Because the move is to, like, Pops pays for the dinner. Like forever, right? Pops pays for dinner. So I'm going Gojo because he's with his dad. Like, Pops is there. It's like, nah, Pops, you still got this bill. Like, even if Gojo's, you know, a grown adult and successful in life and making money, it's like, Golic Senior, you still got this.
1: I'm going Golic Senior because he would absolutely crack himself up while he's in the head going, Wilson's got this one. Yeah. I'll just, you know. I'm
0: good.
1: Yeah. Oh, that is a full-on senior move. Yeah, I'm going Golic Senior. 1 million. Or he would actually go, Justin Craig. Yeah, they're writing this one off. It's going to get turned in as an expense.
0: Well, those guys probably can write
1: good.
0: It off.
1: I'm good. Hey, whoever picks it up, they're not paying for it. Right? They're going to turn it in. So I'm going senior, because he's a veteran and he's seen it. He's seen everything. There you go.
0: So our new lineup launches on Monday with those guys, Matt and Myron as well, moving from weekends to our main lineup here. And then there's a time adjustment.
1: Matt Jones, I forgot about. Hey,
0: I thought about nominating Matt Jones. Hold on a second. Stop the music.
1: Yeah, no.
0: I thought for a couple of those, thinking about nominating Matt Jones.
1: 1,000,000% Matt Jones is not picking up a tab. He will ditch your ass in 2 seconds. He's not even going to the bathroom. He's leaving the establishment in an Uber when the bill comes, and he's gone.
0: He might
1: Great
0: be
1: call.
0: Stealing a drink at the bar, too. That
1: yes,
0: to the...
1: yes.
0: So
1: yes.
0: They will be on your radios from, 3 to 5. Right now, Freddie and Harry are 5 to 7. So we are switching here in Amber and Ian from 8 to 10
1: Matt
0: p.m.
1: Jones.
0: Eastern. We will no longer be on air starting at 7 p.m. Eastern.
1: He's the answer for every one of those, by the way.
0: Matt Jones.
1: I retract everything I just said, Matt Jones.
0: Well, no, we asked this when you were out. We asked this about who thinks that they could swim faster than a shark here, and we nominated
1: Shark Week.
0: We said Harry Douglas. As the answer to that.
1: Harry probably thinks he could.
0: Yeah. Harry definitely thinks he could outswim a shark.
1: Yeah, he's still the athlete. Yeah.
0: Coming up next here, we have more Ian questions from Big Ten Media Days that we will get to. Who's trying to talk their way out of a speeding ticket? We'll get to it next.
1: That's a good one. Camp to camp. Team to team. There's been a lot of smoke about Joe Burrow maybe not wanting to be there moving forward. The pressure's on. This is the year. It really matters. 40 days until kickoff. The countdown continues on ESPN Radio.
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4: I don't want to see the college football playoffs go to 24 teams. 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

0: was at Big Ten Media Days in Chicago all week. And so he got to talk to a bunch of Big Ten coaches and ask them all sorts of questions. He had some fun with it. His daughters and his wife came up with some fun questions to ask those guys as well. So not everything was run-of-the-mill. We've been going through montages of some of the more fun questions. And we've also been asking ourselves, how would you answer this if we applied it to people around ESPN Radio? So first, let's go back to Big Ten Media Days. This was Ian asking the coaches who is most likely in the Big Ten to talk their way out of a speeding ticket.
1: Who's most likely to talk their way out of a speeding ticket?
2: Day. No?
1: You know, no, I like Day.
2: I think Day.
1: Okay. Yeah,
2: sharp guy.
1: Which coach is most likely to talk their way out of a speeding ticket?
3: Give me Loxley.
2: Oh, Bielema.
1: A thousand percent. Which coach is most likely to talk the way out of a speeding ticket?
2: PJ Fleck.
4: I might have won that one, but I'll go with Loxley.
1: I'll go with Loxley on that.
4: He's a good speaker.
5: That one was all over the board. My favorite was Lincoln Riley there going, oh, Brett Bielema, 1,000%. And then when I asked Bielema, he goes, me.
0: Right.
5: Done. End of conversation. I mean, it's over. I'm it. All right, so who would you... One,
0: at ESPN Radio?
5: Come on, who you got?
0: Chris Canty. Canty
5: wow.
0: can talk. He's a former athlete, Super Bowl champ. He can drop that line.
5: He doesn't drive that often
0: in New York City, but he does have a house down in North Carolina. So Chris Canty.
5: I would have gone to you. You're a lawyer. Yeah, you're a lawyer. And you bat your little eyes at him, you know. And
0: a lawyer and a female?
5: Flip your hair and,
0: you know. Not a bad nomination.
5: You're going to drop the old, legally speaking, and are we videoing? Are we not videoing? Is your body camera? You would ask all the legal questions where even if you were going like 110 and a 65, you're talking your way out of it.
0: Yeah, that's not a bad nomination. Matt Jones could be on that list as well. Matt Jones,
5: no shot.
0: Was also
5: no,
0: a
5: he's too abrasive. No,
0: he was a lawyer though.
5: Yeah, I know, but no, he's.
6: I would throw Freddie Coleman in there just because of his voice.
0: Oh,
6: would
0: the
6: just,
0: smooth.
6: Like, they would awesome. Stop there and listen.
0: Yeah, that's a good point. The cop
5: Velvety.
0: Would just be awestruck by his voice and distracted by the smooth tone.
1: Excuse me, sir. Was I going over the speed limit?
0: That's a good one. Some of the other questions that you asked. Who would run into a burning building to save a dog or someone else? And by the way, if you guys want to chime into any of this, 888-SAY-ESPN, you can tell us who you think around ESPN Radio would answer some of these questions. But who would run into a burning building to save a dog? Who at ESPN Radio would do that?
5: There were two names from Big Ten coaches that came up nonstop.
0: Okay.
5: PJ Fleck and Kyle Whittingham. Those are the top. PJ came up with all the human interest. Like, you know, I mean, all the feel-good questions, it was PJ. All the not-so-good feel questions, it was Bielema.
0: That's funny. I know. I kept hearing Bielema.

0: priceless. I mean, one. I mean, it was hilarious. So, you know, going into a burning building, PJ was number one. Kyle Whittingham was number two. Here at ESPN.
1: It has to be somebody.
0: I'm going to go Freddie. Like, I'm going Freddie Coleman. Yeah,
1: is
0: I mean, like,
1: I
0: worked with that guy for 10. No, he does not. He hates dogs.
1: Well, no, and he's not going to run into a burning building to save a dog. You got to be a dog guy.
0: He still would. That's Freddie. I mean, he would. Yeah, he'd no, see that the parent of the dog, the mom or the dad, and he's in. So, knowing him for 15 years now, doing a show with him for 10, yeah, I'm going Freddie.
1: I don't know the big dog. I think the Golics are big dog people.
0: They are. They have
1: pugs.
0: So I'm going to
1: nominate. Yeah, I'm going to nominate one of the Golics because
0: I've got three rescues. Damn it.
1: People. Well, that's true. Maybe it'd be you because you're a big dog person. I mean, I'm a big dog person as well. Burning building, though. Yeah.
0: I'm going in.
1: All right. Well, you know what? You're my answer. You're right. You've got three rescues. You're my answer for that.
0: Appreciate
1: one.
0: You.
1: You also asked who's more likely to break the 5-second rule. And
0: this
1: to
0: one
1: it off the ground.
0: Oh man! All right, so
1: now is it break the 5-second rule or invoke the 5-second rule?
0: No, so 5-second rule is over. There's grub on the floor, on a dirty floor. Which coach would be most likely to go and eat the grub? Lanning said himself, and I give Dan Lanning a hell of a lot of credit. Like, you know what? That's me. There's a piece of steak, and we're 10 seconds in. It's perfectly cooked, or a hot dog, or whatever. Yeah, I'm eating it.
1: Yeah, you would be my choice.
0: I'm in. That's a good one. Cause
1: you and Dan Lanning.
0: I'm with Lanning on this one. Yeah, I would have gone in a heartbeat. For some reason, Lincoln Riley took offense to it a bit, saying that this was so wrong, and I had to remind him, these aren't my questions, right? These are my daughters, which is a little more humanizing. And he paused and paused and paused and finally went, I said, I know you have a name. I know you. I can see that you have a name in your head. And he goes, I do. Well, say it. I said, Greg Schiano. like shamelessly, right? But yeah, I'm going myself. By far, bar none, I don't give a damn if it's a good. If it's cooked well, I'm in. I'm eating it.
1: Yeah,
0: there you go.
1: I'm not sure I have anybody else at ESPN Radio doing that, except for you.
0: No one?
1: Well, yeah, actually, you know what? Famously, Gojo really likes some food.
0: I was going to say, Mike Golic Jr. Both of them.
1: Yeah, Mike Golic Jr. would be on the list for that one.
0: Eisen would be the last guy.
1: Oh, 100%.
0: Zero chance.
1: Yeah. I couldn't see that either with Evan.
0: That's another good one. Yeah, those are the dudes that they've got another comma right in their paycheck, and they aren't afraid to. Oh, I'm sorry. It's a $75 Wagyu steak down there on the floor. No, I'll just buy another one. I'm good. Give that to Amber.
1: I'm not eating that off the ground either. I'm not in this conversation. So you finally also asked, who's more likely to stop traffic to go pet a dog?
0: This was unanimous, PJ Fleck. I think every coach said PJ.
1: Is every PJ, like, known for dogs?
0: I don't know. It was kind of that whole, you know, hey, oh, look, there's a cute dog over here. Hold up. I know our reservation is in 10 minutes, right? I know we're going to whatever restaurant. But look, it's a cute dog. PJ was number one.
1: Hmm.
0: ESPN Radio.
1: Probably me. I'll nominate myself for this.
0: Elaborate. Go ahead.
1: No, I mean, I'm just...
0: No, go.
1: I'm just a big dog person, and I have numerous
0: times...
1: So
0: you wouldn't run into a burning building to save a dog, but you'll pet the dog.
1: Oh, but I have hopped out of cars to save stray dogs, like, numerous times.
0: There you go. You're my
1: nomination.
0: Sometimes
1: problematically.
0: Problematically?
1: I have a soft spot for dogs, man. So I love myself some dogs. So do you.
0: I do.
1: Yeah,
0: so we do.
1: Probably both be on that list. Coming up next here on ESPN Radio, big deal and not a big deal, like we do every night here on Amber and Ann. 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
1: And Brooks, I was talking with Perk, and we kind of joked around.

0: doubt about it. But all you California guys, you come out to the Pacific Time Zone, you get a little pep in your step. And all three of you driving big runs today.
1: I know. There's something about it. You know, Trevor Larnach was always talking about the air out here and how beautiful it is. So, yeah, we feel right at home.
0: You guys saw a bunch of guys kind of soft-tossing lefties, mix and match, any pitch in any count in any location. And it was a tough homestand offensively. You know how talented this group of pitchers is in Seattle. But is it almost a relief to face kind of a more standard hard-throwing mix?
1: I mean, speaking for personally, yeah, I think so. You know, I like the velocity. I like guys who attack with their fastball. So, yeah, I like that part. But I still think that, you know, we're going to adapt and just, you know, put our best swing on the ball. And I feel like we've been doing that.
2: The last time I was up in this radio booth, it was in Cleveland, and you hit a home run to center field. You don't have to wait until I'm back in the radio booth to hit another home run. But thank you for that. But take us through that at bat, because you talk about the velocity, and you got a cutter, and were able to get some air underneath it and pull it for a home run. But take us through that at bat and how you approached Miller tonight.
1: Yeah, I mean, he sniped a fastball down for a ball, first pitch, and then it was a sinker. So I was kind of surprised that they were going sinker to me. He was predominantly forcing him, and then threw like a tight slider, gyro slider that I kind of rolled over foul. And so I think in my mind, I just needed to get the ball more away from me in order to get in the air. Just pick up the spin better, and then, I battled through a couple more pitches. I think I saw the splitter that I bat, and then, just looking dead red fastball like usual, and then ended up getting a cutter, and you know, I didn't even know until I touched the ball that it was going to be a cutter. So he throws it hard, and went right into the barrel.
0: Hey, tell me about Zebby tonight. You have a great view from third base. He was struggling with command early, a lot of arm side issues, but boy, did he figure it out.
1: Yeah, I mean, it was awesome. I feel like he struck out a bunch of guys, he really had the slider working down the way to righties, which is cool. So I feel like, when he's on, and he's always going to put up a good battle. And if, you know, his stuff's not on for that day, he's still going to try to get early count outs, and that's what he's been doing.
0: A great business-like team when you guys are over 500. Let's win a series tomorrow.
1: Let's go.
0: All right, Brooks Lee. We love chatting with him. That's Brooks Lee joining us here on the post-game conversation in the wake of a 5-3 Twins victory. Let's get to some final lines here before we pass things on to John and Perk to cut up all of what this ball game means, bigger picture, smaller picture, talk about the Dean Kramer deal and all of that. We start with our double plays. For every double play the Twins turn this season, Innovative donates $100 to Simon Says Give at the end of the season. That's for every double play the Twins turn in 2026, courtesy of Innovative. They did not turn a double play today, partially because they were striking everybody out. As Brooks said, career high 10 strikeouts for Zebby, 14 total strikeouts for Twins pitchers in this one. Your happy final lines, 5 runs on 7 hits for the Twins. Lee, Lewis, and Jeffers all go deep in big spots. No errors, 2 runners left. They were opportunistic. The Mariners, 3 runs on 4 hits, no errors, and 6 runners left on base. Their offensive struggles continue. Cody Funderburk with the win. He's now 2-1. Gomez has saved 14 in 14 tries. Ferrer takes the loss. He falls to 4-2. Twins improved to 56-55. Game over 500 for the first time since April 21st. Much more on that note from John in the postgame, I'm sure. Seattle falls to 53-58. The time of game was 2 hours, 45 minutes. 43,489 people packed into T-Mobile to watch it tonight and to watch this one sad hot dog and a parachute dangle from the wire in front of us. So there will be fireworks here for the fans to enjoy as a bit of a salve after the home team goes down in defeat. The fireworks came courtesy of 3 home runs for the Twins today. And John and Perk will talk about that and a whole lot more on the postgame download starting now on your home for Twins Baseball.

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5: This ball hit high in the air for Jeffers to left. Arozarena back. He's at the wall. That ball is gone. Hit streak intact, and the lead balloons to two. Ryan Jeffers deep into his own bullpen, and it's 5-3 in favor of the Twins. What a pretty swing from Ryan Jeffers.
6: The all-important insurance run delivered there by Ryan Jeffers as the Twins come from behind to beat an impressive group of pitchers from the Seattle Mariners, and the Twins win the first game of this series and get back above 500 for the first time since late April. Hello and welcome in to the Affinity Plus Federal Credit Union postgame download. I would assume most of our listeners in the Twin Cities, so let us be the first to welcome you in to Saturday as we get the show started. Glenn Perkins, he still on Friday joins us from T-Mobile Park. And a Perk, I wanted to start with the offense tonight because I was so impressed by all three home runs against really legit pitchers. What stood out about some of those swings with the Twins behind the eight ball right from the get-go tonight?
7: You know, I think they were just due. As much as anything, they've been grinding. They've been working. And it just the offense hasn't been there. I think the pitching staff probably carried them more this month than the offense did. But it was good to see some balls leave the yard. And I'm sure that the guys had to love it, too. They saw velocity tonight. I was just I think everybody was kind of thinking it. And I know Chris touched on it with Shelty a little bit in the pregame. And we talked about it throughout the game. Can seeing some velocity maybe get these guys back locked in because they are such a good fastball-hitting team? And, yeah, I mean, three home runs tonight, all three on fastballs. One was a cutter, still a fastball. So I think they just needed to see some velocity and some consistency, maybe location-wise and things like that, to get them back into it. And they put some good swings on it tonight. They still hit a bunch of weak contact, bunch of ground balls, but they had some good hard contact when they needed it and stole one today because this Mariners team, with the pitching that they have, they're really good when they get an early lead. And you got to credit the Twins hitters for finding a way to come back and grind and get a couple of big swings.
6: Yeah, the seventh inning rally, super exciting, right up there with some of the best ones we've seen this year against such an impressive Mariners bullpen. Zebby Matthews started slow tonight, gave up two in the first, had to work really hard, gave up another run in the second, and then locked it in for three straight zeros after that. We always talk about how important it is for a pitcher to give some length even after a slow start. How was Zebby able to straighten out this outing? Was there a pitch or an approach that was key?
7: I'm curious, and I'll probably talk to him about it tomorrow, because he had to make some small adjustment after the second inning because he was a different pitcher the rest of the way. I thought he was in command from the third inning on, and the numbers back it up. I think the Mariners had, what, they have four hits tonight, and three of them were in the first two innings. They went the rest of Zebby's outing. It was, I guess, Julio Rodriguez in the sixth that knocked Zebby out of the game. He got to go all the way back to the second inning, and Cole Young, when he hit that home run, that was the last hit that Zebby had given up. So he went the bulk of his outing there in the middle after I think he made that adjustment. Just looked completely different. He got ahead. He was getting ahead all night long, but he located so much better. He had the breaking ball moving glove side the way that he wanted to. He wasn't leaving things arm side high. Pinpoint command. And when we've seen Zebby at his best, that's what it is. It's the fastball with command and then really nasty breaking balls, and he found it tonight.
6: And he struck out 6 out of 11 batters before giving up that single to Julio, and no hits in that span at all either. I wanted to finish up tonight with the feeling for this team right now. They obviously knew about the Minter trade before this game. Then, of course, the news breaks about another trade with Dean Kramer. When you're a player on a team like the Twins right now and you know that the front office is going in on 2026, how does that affect the way you go about your day-to-day?
7: It puts wind in your sails. There's no doubt about it. And, we talked about it a little bit there at the end of the game, that it's a little bit of a weird situation for the guys in the clubhouse, because while you're excited about getting more talent in your clubhouse, it means that some of the guys that you've spent a lot of time with aren't going to be there anymore. So it's a little bit of a double-edged sword, but you got to be excited about that. You've got to be pumped that the organization is behind what you've done on the field. And, man, have they climbed a long way back to get into relevancy and have a chance at making the playoffs, because there's been multiple times where I think a lot of people have written them off, and they haven't given up. And they've continued to battle. It hasn't been the 15-game winning streak like the Red Sox had. They just played consistent baseball over basically the last 2 months, June and July. They were just much more consistent. It was winning series. Small goals turn into bigger victories. And that's what they've done. And so you credit the guys for grinding the way that they have and for Shelton getting them motivated every day. They're so similar in record to last year's team, but the vibe around this club couldn't be any different. And I think that's what's been the most fun about watching these guys through the summer here, is that they haven't given up. At no point have they ever given up. And you just love to see them go out and compete the way that they have.
6: Yeah, lots of 2 out of 3s in June and July, and it's really started to reap rewards here as we hit the home stretch and, of course, the trade deadline as well. Perk, way to power through the fireworks back there. Well done.
7: Dude, it's a pretty good show. I'm loving it right now.
6: It sounds great. Well, enjoy it, and we'll see you for an afternoon game tomorrow.
7: Sounds good.
6: Glenn Perkins starting off the Affinity Plus Federal Credit Union postgame download with analysis on this Twins win. Twins take the opening game of the series against the Mariners. 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We're going to step aside, but the show is just getting started here on a Saturday morning. We've got highlights and a player of the game next on your home for Twins baseball.

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5: 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John Vitas here in studio as the Twins and Mariners meet for game one of this three-game series. 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Zebby Matthews taking on Bryce Miller. A couple of guys who have late had struggle, but they are some high-octane right-handers linking up on a Friday night. A 1-2-3 first for Miller, bottom of the first. Seattle immediately putting pressure on Matthews. Randy Arozarena, a one-out walk. Dominic Canzone, a double down the right field line, and Seattle had runners at second and third with nobody out. Julio Rodriguez would strike out, and then Matthews would walk Josh Naylor. That loaded the bases with two outs for Cal Raleigh. Zebby Matthews, Cal Raleigh, they're from the same hometown, and they had a long nine-pitch battle.
6: Huge, huge point of this ballgame already. Breaking ball ripped deep into the right field corner for Raleigh. Roden has to pull up, and it bounces into the seats for a ground rule double. Walking Naylor bites the Twins. It's 2-0 in favor of the Mariners, and a rip double that hops up over the wall in right field. And the big dumper gets a standing ovation here at T-Mobile.
5: Yeah, they're trying to will him back to his form from last year. Big swing, though, there from Raleigh to give Seattle a 2-0 lead. Matthews would strike out Weston Wilson to end the threat after that. Twins, though, came right back in the top of the second. Josh Bell, a single to right field to start the inning. And with two outs and Bell still at first, it was Brooks Lee.
6: This ball hit high in the air, Fitzgotson carried to right field. Robles going back, looking up, and see you later. It's the 16th home run of the year for Brooks Lee, and number 22 ties the game at 2. It's 2-2 here at T-Mobile.
5: He just launched that ball high up in the air, and it had enough leg to get out. 16th of the year for Brooks. It snapped a long homerless drought for him, and the Twins were able to tie the game at 2. In the bottom of the second, though, Cole Young put the Mariners back in front. He took a cutter from Zebby and lined it over the wall, just scraped over the top of the fence. Home run number 14 for Cole Young, and the Mariners had a 3-2 lead after two innings. That was the score for quite a while tonight, as Matthews Ruiz and Miller really started to find their rhythm. No runs and no hits in the third, the fourth, and the fifth inning before things started to finally heat up in the sixth and the seventh. Neither team, though, did score in the sixth, despite both teams going into their bullpens in that inning. Twins still down a run going into the seventh inning, and the first man up for the Twins was Royce Lewis against hard-throwing lefty Jose Ferrer.
6: A 1-0 hit high in the air. Deep left field. This ball is a hot dog from heaven indeed. Into the bullpen for a home run, and we're tied up at three. Royce Lewis, that ball needed a parachute.
5: That ball was absolutely drilled by Royce, a fastball at 96 from Ferrer. Royce hits it 107 off the bat, 419 feet to the power alley in left center, 11th homer of the year for Royce, and most importantly, the Twins draw even at three apiece. The next man up was Alan Roden. He would chop a ball to the right side. Naylor fielded it, flipped to Ferrer covering, but Roden won the foot race to the bag, an infield single, and that was huge. Ferrer would then retire Brooks Lee, but was then removed from the game. So Roden was at first with one out, and Luke Keyshaw, the hitter, he was able to line a double down the left field, or double down the left field line. Roden racing from first all the way home to score. That gave the Twins the lead on a huge swing from Keyshaw. That would be all the scoring in the seventh inning. Twins got nice relief work from Cody Funderburk and Tommy Nance to put up a couple zeros there. Into the top of the eighth now, Eduard Bizzardo, the pitcher for the Mariners, and he served up another long

0: couple of terrific sliders from Yoenis Gomez, who picks up his 14th save of the year, and the Twins hang on for a 5-3 win. Your final lines, Minnesota, 5 runs on 7 hits, no errors. Seattle, 3 runs on 4 hits and no errors. Game completed in 2 hours and 45 minutes in front of, get this, 43,489 at T-Mobile Park tonight. Mariners fall to 53-58. They have had a brutal month of July. Twins have had a great month of July. We'll have more on that later on. Minnesota back above 500 at 56-55. 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Tons of candidates for our Treasure Island Diamond Player of the Game. This was a true team win tonight for the Twins. You may have noticed, though, in the highlights, we didn't play the go-ahead hit, and that's because we saved it for this.
1: Keisha pulls one down the third base line. It is a fair ball, and it rolls down into the corner. Rodo around the third. He's getting the windmill. Picked up by a Rosarena, who flings it back to shortstop. No relay. Rodo scores, and it's a go-ahead double for Luke Keisha, and the Twins lead 4-3.
0: Huge swing there from Keyshaw, who was able to pull a fastball and drive in the runner, Alan Roden, to give the Twins the lead for good. Keyshaw on base 3 times tonight to raise that on-base percentage to .353 for the year. 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Time for us to take a break. We'll have some out-of-town scores and highlights when we come back, and then we'll hear from the Twins' victorious clubhouse here on your home for Twins baseball.

0: Step back in time with this date in Twins history, narrated by Dick Bramer.
1: July 31st, 1965. The Twins were 5 games up on Baltimore in the American League and were looking to add to the lead as they hosted the Orioles at the Met. We pick up the game tied at 1 in the bottom of the 11th inning with Twins center fielder Joe Nosek hitting, Tony Oliva on second, and Harmon Killebrew on first.
2: Ground ball slowly at the third. Robinson has it on to second, out there. On to first, not in time. Oliva's going to score. He scores! Oliva scored from second as the Orioles missed the double play. The winning run comes across on a tremendous bit of daring base running by Tony Oliva.
1: The nifty base running by Tony O completed a 22-9 month of July for the 65 Twins on their way to a first-place finish in the American League.
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7: 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It's time to check in on other games around baseball here on the Affinity Plus Federal Credit Union postgame download. Starting with the Twins minor league affiliates, we'll start with the top and work our way down. AAA St. Paul tonight, losers in Omaha 10-4. Another scoreless inning in relief for Garrett Acton. He continues his

0: rehab. Twins certainly have some decisions to make on the pitching front after acquiring two more pitchers via trade in the last 24 hours or so. Great night for Double-A Wichita. They beat Springfield 6-1. Sam Armstrong, five scoreless innings. Home runs for Garrett Spain and Merrick Houston. Houston, the Twins' number one pick last year, went 3-for-5. He now has double-digit homers. He also has 22 doubles and is batting .329 for the year, really making a hard charge through the Twins' system. High A Cedar Rapids suspended in the third inning. They have a 2-0 lead over Peoria. Three scoreless innings for top 10 prospect Dayson Hill, and Eduardo Tait hit his 19th home run of the season. Fort Myers lost today 2-1 at home against Palm Beach. A couple of interesting notes there, though. They were held to just two hits with all the draft picks back in the lineup, so that's not ideal. But Matt Barr, a top five pick from last year's draft, went four scoreless innings for the Mighty Muscles. And Jomnardo Reyes played in that game for Fort Myers, 0-for-2 with two walks. He was traded during the game to Baltimore. Obviously, they didn't get him the news before the final out, so he played the game, obviously finished healthy, and will now head to the Orioles organization, presumably tomorrow. Time to check on our Major League scores, brought to you by Jeff Belzer Chevrolet. We gave you a lot of in-game updates, so just a few scores to touch on here. The Padres shut out the Giants 7-0. Herman Marquez played in the majors a long time. His first career save tonight, as the Padres have moved him to the bullpen. The other game running late with us has gone final as well. Red Sox over the Dodgers 9-4 at Dodger Stadium. Dodgers have been red hot, but the Red Sox hotter. Boston now 26-5 in their last 31 games. Checking in on some AL Central teams that we didn't tell you about in-game. The Tigers were in Sacramento tonight to play the A's. They actually scratched Casey Mize from the start. He is likely to be traded by the end of the day Monday. They didn't want to risk any sort of injury, so he gets replaced by Ty Madden. Max Clark gets called up for his Major League debut, and he had one of the biggest swings in this game.
1: First pitch, swinging a fly ball left field. This one's deep. Soderstrom's going back, still going, and that one's over his head up against the wall. McKinstry will score. Torkelson will be held at third. Ball just jumped off Max Clark's bat. RBI double in a 3-1 lead here in the eighth.
0: What a debut for Max Clark, 3-for-4 with a walk and that RBI you heard right there. Tigers pull away late to beat the A's 13-1. The Guardians at home against the Diamondbacks. They came in one game ahead of the Twins for the final playoff spot in the American League. Guardians had the lead for a while, but the Diamondbacks came back late.
2: Manzardo way off the bag at first. The pitch shot through the right side. It's a base hit. The D-backs will take the lead. The ball bobbled by Martinez. Carroll comes home to score. Perdomo to third. Moreno to second. It's 3-1 Diamondbacks in the eighth. Geraldo Perdomo racing to third as Gabby Moreno delivers again.
0: That right there, maybe the biggest play of the day for the Twins, not in a Twins game. Diamondbacks rally for four in the eighth to win it 4-1 over the Guardians. D-backs 13-5 since July 9th, the best record in baseball in that span. And with the Guardians' loss, the Twins now move into a tie for the final wild card spot. Of course, the Twins have the tiebreaker right now over Cleveland. So with the night ending, the Twins are in the postseason at the moment with still lots and lots of baseball still to play. 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
9: 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And this is the Affinity Plus Federal Credit Union postgame download. Let's get some thoughts from a team with a winning record as our ears are on the clubhouse, brought to you by Minnesota Corn. Twins come back to beat the Mariners 5-3. Here's Twins manager Derek Shelton, what he saw from his team and their continued fight.
10: Not meaning to sound redundant, but this group is resilient. And, you know, we got behind, and then I think, like we talked about in the pregame, we hadn't hit some balls out of the ballpark, and today we hit some balls out of the ballpark. You know, Brooksy came right back after they got two in the first, and Zebby settled down and was able to execute pitches. And then our bullpen was good. I mean, Fundy came in at a big spot and was able to get, you know, the punch outs, and we were able to finish the game. I know Gomi wasn't sharp with the walks, but was able to finish it up.
9: Now, glad he mentioned Funderburk there. We haven't mentioned his name yet on this postgame show, but he was a huge part of this win, coming in to get some of the top Mariners hitters and bridge the gap to those back-end guys. Of course, the win would not have been possible either without the three zeros that Zebby Matthews put up after kind of an uneven start. And Derek knows that that was a key part to winning this game also.
10: I thought he settled in nicely. I mean, it's I don't know when the last time he had that many punch-outs in a game was, but overall I thought the stuff stayed sharp.
9: Well, the answer is never, because that was a career high tonight for Zebby Matthews with 10 strikeouts. We'll have a note on that when we circle the bases here in just a moment. All the Twins behind Zebby know just how important it was for him to find a rhythm and allow the Twins to line up the bullpen the way they wanted, including Royce Lewis.
11: Yeah, first of all, proud of him, man. He's a great player, and he's a workhorse. I love the way he attacks the mound and attacks hitters. And, man, he's keeping him off balance really well tonight. And like you said, just a little bit of rust off in the beginning, but he came back strong and finished well.
9: And now, of course, Zebby will give his two cents on how he was able to lock it in.
12: Yeah, it was pretty similar to last year here, where I got the four spot in the first. So I was able to kind of settle in. I don't know about the first inning here, I guess, but was able to, you know, kind of make some adjustments there and, you know, keep pitching.
9: Yeah, that was one of Zebby's longest career outings last year in Seattle. He went seven innings and settled down after a rough start. The offense, of course, had to keep chipping away to come back in this game against Bryce Miller, Jose Ferrer, and Eduard Bizzardo, three of their best arms on the staff, and Shelton appreciated how they were not deterred by the caliber of the arms they were facing.
10: I thought all day we had good at-bats. I mean, you're talking about a guy that rolled in with a 2.7 ERA. I mean, this pitching staff, this starting staff, is one of the elite staffs in the game. And the fact that we were able to grind him out, and then we were able to add on late with the big home runs.
9: Yeah, the Jeffers homer, definitely a big part of the Twins being able to close this one out as well. I mentioned it on the pregame show, the Twins now begin a stretch of 6 out of 7 series against contending teams. So this is an important stretch of baseball here in the first half of August. Of course, it's August now, I guess, if you're in the Central Time Zone. And so the team realizing that they're about to hit such an important stretch,

0: And there were some guys getting pretty fired up before the game.
1: Yeah, it felt great. You know, Raj joked on the bus with all the boys. He said, hey, let's test the waters above 500. It's been a while. So it was fun, and we had to get that one out of the way. That was nice.
0: Yeah, leave it to a seasoned vet like Taylor Rogers to get the boys going in a night where he didn't even get into the game, but he has gotten some big outs of late for this team. We thank all the Twins for their thoughts tonight as our ears have been on the clubhouse. 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We say goodnight to you with a trip around the bases when we come back on your home for Twins baseball.

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8: The Twins come back again. Take game one of the series in Seattle 5-3. With the win, the Twins finished July 15-9, their best month of the season. And after going 14-13 last month, the Twins now have back-to-back winning months for the first time since June and July of 2024. It's time to circle the bases, brought to you by Toyota. At first base, Zebby Matthews struck out a career-high 10 tonight, becoming the fifth different Twin to record a double-digit strikeout game. Zebby joins Taj Bradley, Mick Abel, Bailey Ober, and Connor Prelip to do so this year. The Twins become just the second team in the majors to have at least five different pitchers record a 10-strikeout game. The other team is the Dodgers, with Shohei Ohtani, Roki Sasaki, Emmett Sheehan, Justin Robleski, and Yoshinobu Yamamoto doing it for L.A. At second base, Andrew Morris tossed another clean inning out of the bullpen in the eighth. Business as usual for Morris, who finishes July with the 13th lowest ERA in Twins history at 0.64. The most recent ERA better, Cole Sands, July of 2024, a perfect zero ERA. And at third base, the Twins bullpen tossed four scoreless innings in the 5-3 win. The bullpen finishes the month with a 2.86 ERA. It's the lowest ERA for a Twins bullpen since April of 2024, when they worked to a 2.67 ERA. So with all the storylines before the season about the bullpen being the Achilles heel, they are really starting to figure it out. And at home plate, the Twins had another comeback win, scoring two in the seventh to take the lead. Over the last four games, the Twins have won three of the four despite trailing after six innings. The last time a Twins team had a four-game stretch with three wins trailing after the sixth, you have to go back to 2021, July 8th through the 11th. That was during a four-game series here at Target Field against the Detroit Tigers. That's what you find when circling the bases, brought to you by your local Toyota dealers. Toyota, Let's go places. Well, we've got day games the next 2 days for you. It'll be a 3-10 first pitch from Seattle tomorrow as the Twins give the ball to lefty Connor Prelip. He'll be opposed by Logan Gilbert of the Mariners. A 3-10 start means we'll be on the air for the pregame lineup card at 2:30. We want to thank our team working hard in studio tonight on a shift that spanned 2 days. For Craig Schreffer, Cameron Green, and lead producer Lucas Kirshner, I'm John Vita saying good night from Target Field as the Twins win here on your home for Twins baseball.
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9: Through the right side, RBI base hit Ryan Jeffers. Twins take the lead, 2-1.
10: And a pitch lined into left center field. That's going to tie it up. As Bell around first base, ground ball weakly hit should be two. Kieschel to lead back to first in time for the TaylorMade double play. Nicely turned.
9: Byron snatches this ball deep into the left field corner. That one's back towards the fence, and it's off the base of the wall. Byron looping around first, looping towards second. He slides in for a crisp leadoff double.
0: Today's game was brought to you by Target, proud partner of the Minnesota Twins. Derek Shelton, signing off.
11: This has been a presentation of the Treasure Island Baseball Network.
12: On the shores of Loch Ness, Bolaston House, and this was not just any ordinary country estate. It was the place where Crowley had attempted the infamous Abramelin ritual or Abramelin operation, and according to occult tradition, that ritual involves summoning and eventually dismissing dangerous spiritual entities before establishing contact with one's holy guardian angel. Now, he wouldn't refer to them as demons, but I'm an Orthodox Christian. I would refer to these entities as demons. So the story goes that Crowley abandoned this ritual before properly closing it. In other words, he didn't properly bind these entities once they came through the portal. And he got called off to Paris and left the house. And as I say, he didn't bind these spirits. And so he sort of left this door open. Now, Jimmy Page spent surprisingly little time at Bolaston House when he bought it. Mm. But strange stories started to happen. Visitors reported oppressive atmospheres, unexplained sounds, odd accidents. And, you know, whether you believe any of that is another matter, but now look at what happened around Led Zeppelin. Robert Plant and his wife nearly die in a horrific car crash in Greece, and then, tragically, their young son Carrick dies unexpectedly.
8: John Bonham
12: drinks himself to death. Jimmy Page becomes addicted to heroin. Kenneth Anger publicly claims to have cursed him. The band collapses. Now, am I saying that Crowley cursed Led Zeppelin? No. But you look at fame, drugs, alcohol, exhaustion. You know, those things explain a great deal. But here's what I find interesting. Jimmy Page wasn't simply fascinated by dark symbolism. He immersed himself in it. He surrounded himself with it. He collected it. He lived inside it. And I think if history teaches us something, it's if you spend enough time knocking on certain doors, eventually something might answer.
13: You're right about that. And one of the fascinating aspects of all of this was the death of Elvis Presley in 1977. Died at the age of 42. You think something sinister might have happened there, don't you?
12: I think it is quite likely. You know, it's interesting. His autopsy was sealed by his family in 1977. It is for 50 years. Well, the 50th anniversary is next year, 2027. So it'll be interesting to see what mysteries are still in that autopsy. But here's the interesting thing. When he died and he was found face down in the shag carpeting of his bathroom on the second floor of Graceland in Memphis, there was a rush to judgment. The medical examiner for Shelby County, where Memphis is located, ruled almost immediately that Elvis had died of a heart attack, and this was before receiving any of the toxicology reports there were three separate toxicology reports. Mm-hmm. Two of them reported that there were only therapeutic levels of prescribed medication in Elvis, in his body, in his blood, therapeutic levels. And he was on a number of prescribed medications. He had insomnia, he had constipation, he had glaucoma. So there's no question that Elvis took a lot of prescribed drugs, but nothing there that would explain his death. The third toxicology report was a real outlier. It was conducted by Biosciences Lab in California. And let me first say, I need to give a lot of credit here to someone who I interviewed, who's in the book, and I know he's a great friend of Coast to Coast, and that's Steve Ubaney.
13: Yeah.
12: He did a lot of amazing research, and his book, Who Murdered Elvis, I don't know how many hundreds of thousands of copies he sold, but he pointed out that this toxicology report from Biosciences Lab in California claimed that there was 11 times the lethal dose of codeine in Elvis's system.
13: 11? Wow.
12: Yes, but that doesn't make sense because Elvis was allergic to codeine. Everybody knew Elvis was allergic to codeine. He would never have gone anywhere near it. And they, during the autopsy, Dan Warlick, who Steve Ubaney got to know quite well before he passed, and he was an investigator with the coroner or the medical officer, medical examiner's offices as well, he held Elvis's larynx in his hands during the autopsy. Imagine that. You know, one of the greatest voices of the 20th century. He's got his larynx in his hands. There was no inflammation. There was no swelling. No sign whatsoever of anything that would cause anaphylaxis. If you're allergic to codeine, you go into an anaphylaxis event. And there was none of that. So this outlier toxicology report, who knows how that happened, whether someone got to them, someone influenced them, someone blackmailed them, bribed them, I don't know. But there was no codeine in Elvis's system. He didn't die from a drug overdose. And as for the heart attack that Dr. Jerry Rodriguez, or Dr. Jerry, I've forgotten his last name. Anyway, he said a heart attack. That was a rush to judgment. Elvis's heart was dissected 300 times in that autopsy. There was no indication of a catastrophic cardiac event on the horizon. Elvis had also undergone a rigorous medical examination 3 weeks earlier, as was required because he was about to go on tour again. He was, in fact, going to go on tour on the day that he died. That medical exam said that Elvis was healthy. There was no heart attack. There was no drug overdose. But there's plenty of motive, I believe, for murder.
13: And the coroner was Dr. Francisco, wasn't it?
12: Thank you, Dr. Jerry Francisco. Thank you for that.
13: Well, if he didn't die the way they officially said he did, you think he was murdered?
12: Well, let's look at his manager, Colonel Tom Parker. Now, Colonel Tom Parker was neither a colonel, nor was he actually named Tom Parker. He was from Holland. He was essentially an undocumented or an illegal immigrant into the United States. He slipped into the country. He was allegedly involved in the death of an individual, possible manslaughter. He was escaping justice in Europe, came to the United States. He signed Elvis to an unbelievable contract where he took 50 cents of every dollar that Elvis
13: made. Oh, you made a fortune from Elvis, a fortune.
12: Yes, yes. And at a certain point, Colonel Tom Parker got indebted to the mob. He was a gambler in Las Vegas. He was into the mob apparently for about $30 million. That's why he had Elvis touring and performing in Las Vegas endlessly to pay off his gambling debts. At the same time, the FBI were very interested in the mob who were running Las Vegas at that time. Many of the casinos were run by the mob. The FBI infiltrated Elvis's entourage and even his massive backup band as cover, and they were there spying on the FBI, on the mob. So now the mob goes to Colonel Tom Parker, according to this theory, and says, wait a minute, your guy is spying on us. You owe us $30 million. I mean, you better do something about this situation. So there's a motive right there. There's also Operation Fountain Pen. This was a major FBI operation that was investigating white-collar crime, in particular certain corporations that were connected to the mob were involved in some financial shenanigans, let's say. And Vernon Presley, Elvis's father, got caught up in this trap. He was a victim. What happened was he was going to sell one of Elvis's private jets, the Hound Dog 2, and he sold it to one of these mob-connected companies that were doing illegal financial activity. And so it's quite likely that Elvis Presley would have been called as a witness against the mob. He wasn't the only victim of this scheme, but he was certainly the most high profile. Imagine Elvis Presley taking the stand in a court case against the mob, the spotlight, the media attention. So there's another reason why the mob was not too happy with Elvis Presley. Then Colonel Tom Parker also realized at a certain point, as Elvis was getting tired, Colonel Tom Parker would drive Elvis into the ground, exhaust him physically, emotionally.
13: Well, he pushed him constantly.
12: He did. He would drag him out of his sick bed and tell his handlers to stick his head in a bucket of ice to revive him so he could push him out onto the stage. Elvis was starting to break down a little bit. The colonel discovered that Elvis was worth more dead than alive. This new enterprise of plastering a celebrity's face on T-shirts and buttons was just in its early stages, and Colonel Tom Parker was one of the pioneers in this field, and he realized, hey, I can make more money selling T-shirts and buttons and records. I don't need Elvis anymore. So you add all those things up, and to me, I think the probability that Elvis was murdered is quite high.
13: There was a YouTube clip of Elvis attempting to sing Are You Lonesome Tonight? And he's into it, flubbing the words, just going, buh, buh, buh, buh, buh, buh. It was sad. His life was going downhill, wasn't it?
12: He was a very lonely man. In fact, you know, that bathroom I mentioned was kind of his personal sanctuary. He didn't just go in there to, you know, use the bathroom. He would sit in there and he would read, and he would go in there to escape. He had so many hangers-on and extended family members that were basically he was supporting them. And Vernon Presley was his father again, was about to, by all accounts, sort of get the house in financial order, which meant maybe cutting a lot of those people off, which, who knows, maybe that played into the motive as well. But Elvis was very lonely. It's a very tragic story, what happened to him. And I think he knew that he was being not only used and manipulated by his own manager, but maybe even by members of his extended family.
13: Maybe so. February 3rd, 1959, the day the music died. That horrible plane crash that took the lives of Buddy Holly, Richie Valens, J.B., the Big Bopper, and the pilot, Roger Peterson. You've looked at that, too.
12: I got to know Peggy Sue Guerin a little bit, the real Peggy Sue, who was immortalized in the song Peggy Sue by Buddy Holly and the Crickets.
13: I love you, Peggy Sue, that one, yeah.
12: That's the one. And Peggy Sue Got Married, which was kind of the sequel, which was later the inspiration for a movie. But Peggy Sue described to me dreams and premonitions involving Buddy Holly's death. And these weren't simply vague feelings that something bad might happen. She never claimed to be a psychic, but she had a series of three dreams. And in the most striking account, she dreamed of an aircraft in trouble, spinning and descending, and she heard screaming. And she says she felt the nausea and the terror of the people aboard. And she awoke deeply shaken, and she attempted to warn Buddy every time, please don't charter an airplane. Of course, he just kind of laughed it off, brushed her off.

0: But what makes the account especially haunting is the specificity of the emotional and mechanical imagery. Not just death, but a small aircraft losing control in darkness. And as I say, there were other premonitions surrounding the flight. Richie Valens, who also died on that plane, he had a lifelong fear of flying after witnessing about he learned about this mid-air collision, airplane collision that took place over his school in California. And the debris from this crash above his school rained down onto the school ground and killed students. He, coincidentally, was away at his grandfather's funeral. And in fact, there was one particular tree in the schoolyard where he used to sit with his guitar and entertain his classmates and sing. And some of the debris struck right where he normally would sit. And yet, despite that and that fear of flying, on the night of the crash, Richie Valens desperately wanted a seat on that plane because this was during the winter dance tour.
1: And he was driving. Sick. He had a cold or something, didn't he?
0: He did. He did. They were all sick. They were their drummer, Carl Bunch, was in hospital with frostbite because they were driving on this bus that didn't have a proper heater. It was February in Iowa, if you can imagine. Horrible conditions. So Buddy Holly wanted to charter a plane to get ahead to the next tour stop and maybe get some laundry done. Richie Valens was so desperate to get on that plane, and he thought he won a coin toss with someone else who was supposed to be on that plane.
1: It was Waylon Jennings, wasn't it?
0: Well, Waylon did give up his seat. He gave it up to the Big Bopper, and this is kind of a sad story because their final exchange, Waylon Jennings went to the airport to see them fly off, and of course he gave up his place to the Big Bopper in exchange for a sleeping bag, so he could be warm on the bus. But Buddy joked to Waylon. He said, "Waylon, I hope you're going to freeze your butt on that bus." And Waylon, unfortunately, and regretted this for the rest of his life, he said to Buddy Holly, "Well, I hope your plane crashes."
1: Tragic. Just horribly tragic. We're going to come back in a moment with Richard Serrett, talk more, and take some calls on Coast to Coast AM.
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0: My name is Luis Fonsi. A lot of people don't know enough about Alzheimer's and dementias. We've seen it in movies, we all know somebody, but there's a lot of information that people still don't know. I'm personally still learning so much about it. I would say to those people who have loved ones who are going through it, don't be afraid to ask questions. Don't be afraid to get help. Don't be afraid to put it out in the open, because it will be better for them and for their loved ones.
1: Con la certeza que respiro, te amaré.
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3: A big deal. I'm Deborah Valentine, Fox News. President Trump reporting Hamas has agreed to drop all arms, and he's saying Israel's on board. Fox's Steve Harrigan has the latest from Tel Aviv.
4: President Trump says he's doing something long considered impossible, disarming Hamas, forging a stable peace, and beginning a withdrawal of Israeli forces.
5: Most people said that would be a deal that would be undoable. It's a very complex situation over there. The people are very complex and difficult. If you go 4 months ago, 5 months ago, a deal like that would have been impossible.
4: The president acknowledged there will be ups and downs in what is expected to be weeks of intense negotiations to decide what weapons will be turned over to whom and which nations will be on the ground to enforce the peace.
3: Critics from both Palestinian and Israel are worried how their respective countries will move forward and don't know if the peace will last after all the damage done. The United Kingdom Maritime Trade Operations reports a tanker was struck by an unknown projectile northeast of Oman. The projectile caused damage to the tanker's engine room. No casualties or environmental impact are reported. A man arrested in the UK on U.S. charges of aiding a terror group. Fox's Lisa Lucera reports.
6: Mohammed Yusuf Hasna of Istanbul, Turkey, is facing charges of conspiring to provide material support to a foreign terror organization, conspiring to finance terrorism, and financing terrorism. He was arrested in the UK and is being held pending extradition to the U.S. Manhattan U.S. Attorney Jamie McDonald says Hasna worked with Hamas senior leadership since at least 2023 to deliver supplies, food, and money to the terror group disguised as humanitarian aid. Each charge carries a maximum of 20 years in prison. In New York City, Lisa Lucera, Fox News.
3: A magnitude 5.7 quake has struck the Hokkaido region of Japan. 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
3: A disgraced former congressman has agreed to pay up following his latest controversy.
19: Ex-lawmaker George Santos of New York will pay $35,000 as part of a deal to end a federal investigation after he made big bucks on the prediction marketplace site Kalshi. The Republican made a bet against his own plans to attend President Trump's State of the Union address earlier this year. He obviously won. Kalshi reported Santos to regulators. The former lawmaker is no stranger to controversy. Santos was expelled from Congress after he revealed he made up several aspects of his life story. He's also charged with wire fraud and identity theft. Tom Graham, Fox News.
3: The U.S. Attorney's Office in Washington, D.C., filing a motion to dismiss the case against former Olympian canoeist David Hearn. He's accused of vandalizing the reflecting pool in front of the Lincoln Memorial. Fox's David Spunt has details.
11: The reason, the DOJ says in court papers, the evidence was not originally known to prosecutors, and it suggests the installation of the new coating was botched, and that led to the damage. The DOJ alleges the Interior Department did not give prosecutors documents in a timely manner and withheld important information, arguing they wouldn't have sought an indictment in the first place if the Department of Interior was more forthcoming. Earlier this summer, the reflecting pool, after undergoing a multi-million-dollar renovation, began showing signs of peeling paint. David Hearn maintains he's innocent. He was charged with vandalism. President Trump made many comments about the vandalism at the time.
3: A judge still has to sign off on the request to dismiss the case. The Department of Justice admits prosecutors do not have a solid case to move forward. The Big Ten and Southeastern Conferences agreed Friday night to support a Senate bill that seeks to regulate college sports. I'm Deborah Valentine. This is Fox News.
13: Here's the total security of Southern Minnesota weather forecast. I'm meteorologist Megan Mulford. Lows level off around 59 overnight under overcast skies with a chance of rain showers. Northeasterly winds 10 to 20 miles an hour. A blend of clouds and sun Saturday. Daytime highs approaching 78. Lows dip down to about 58 Saturday night. Lots of sunshine and dry Sunday and Monday with highs in the upper 70s. I'm weatherology meteorologist Megan Mulford. Right now, 64.
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1: And our special guest, Richard Serrett, we're talking about his book, Tales from the Rock and Roll Twilight Zone. Everybody should pick one up and make it a bestseller. But we'll be back with calls with Richard as we chat more about the music world on Coast to Coast AM. 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

0: And welcome back. Richard Serrett with us. Richard, where do we get the book, Tales from the Rock and Roll Twilight Zone? Amazon?
1: Amazon, Barnes & Noble, I think online, even at Walmart, Chapters, just about everywhere you find books online.
0: Who did your cover? It looks great.
1: You know, my son, North, and I have to also give some credit. It is AI assisted. I wish I could pay an artist, you know, to create these from scratch. But North created them with some assistance from AI, and he did the illustrations inside as well. I think he did a fabulous job.
0: Richard, what do you think of the very strange story of all these great artists dying at the age of 27?
1: You know, that actually begins with Robert Johnson back in the 1930s, the king of the Delta Blues, but no one was really sort of keeping track of those sorts of things back then. Not until Brian Jones, the founder of the Rolling Stones, died in July of 1969, age 27, followed in 1970, September, by Jimi Hendrix, 27, then Janis Joplin in October 1970, also 27, then the summer of 1971, Jim Morrison, also 27. Mm-hmm. It was those four that really got people thinking about, you know, the 27 Club, as they called it. And there, I mean, there's a long, long list, not just rock and rollers, jazz musicians, blues musicians. So what is it about the age of 27? Well, of course, then Kurt Cobain, 27 in 1994, Amy Winehouse in 2011, 27 years old. And I think there's a prosaic explanation, which is, you know, this is the peak of their creative talent in many cases. And you add to that the pressure of touring and recording and lack of privacy. Add to that mix, of course, in many cases, too many cases, drugs and alcohol. And people at that age, unfortunately, they can be a little bit reckless. And that's the more prosaic explanation, that it's just a deadly cocktail of all of these factors coming together. There is kind of more of an astrological approach we could take to this, and it has to do with the planet Saturn. And on your birthday, Saturn is in a particular location in your birth chart. And coincidentally or not, about 27 years later, 27, 28 years later, Saturn returns to the exact same spot in your birth chart or in your astrological chart. So 27 becomes this sort of, astrologically speaking, a number representing completion or resolution. So for those who believe in astrology, that might be something to consider as to why so many musicians die at 27, when Saturn returns to their birth chart.
0: It is weird. And as you know, I don't believe in coincidences. Something strange going on, Richard.
1: Absolutely. I agree with you.
0: Did you have fun writing the book?
1: I had a ball. And it was kind of a family project because as I mentioned, North did the illustrations. My wife, the mighty Aphrodite, did the editing. And it was great revisiting these stories that were originally produced as a podcast back in 2018. And I love

0: music, and I love history, and this is a great combination for me.
1: Our late guest, R. Gary Patterson, was very influential with you, wasn't he?
0: He was. He was an extraordinary, he had an extraordinary gift. I mean, he could take a rock and roll mystery that most people dismiss as folklore and examine it with the discipline of an historian. And we became not only friends, but collaborators. We were about to launch a radio, a terrestrial radio show about this very topic, unexplained, you know, mysteries in rock and roll. Mm-hmm. And Gary passed suddenly, unexpectedly, in May of 2017. It was May 26, actually. And he called me. We talked on the phone 3, 4, 5 times a week as we were planning this radio project together. And so he called me on a Friday night. And I remember distinctly looking out my window. And this is spring, so it gets dark up here in Canada around 8:30, 9 o'clock. It was pitch black out. And we talked for an hour. And during the conversation, he said a couple of weird things. Not weird, but just, I don't know, they just struck me as odd. He said, "Richard, you're a really cool dad." And I thought, well, where did that come from? Why did he say that? And then a few minutes later, he said, "Richard, you and I are a big deal." And I thought, okay, this is Gary just kind of building us, you know, building up our spirit and so forth as we're getting ready to launch this project.
1: Right.
0: And towards the end of the phone call, I said to Gary, because we were heading into Memorial Day weekend, and when I think of Memorial Day weekend, I think of barbecues. I said, "Gary, are you planning a family barbecue?" And for the first time in many, many years, that I'd known him, the first time ever in the years that I'd known him, Gary got kind of curt with me, and he seemed kind of put off. And he said flatly, "There will be no barbecue." And I thought, oh, dear, did I just step on a landmine? Is there something going on with his family? Anyway, I find out the next morning, it was actually a message from former Coast guest host Dave Schrader, who announced on Coast that very night that Gary had passed away. Mm-hmm. I missed the show. I slept through it. I never missed Coast to Coast. But I fell asleep immediately. And the next morning, Dave Schrader messaged me and said, "Gary's passed away." And I thought, what a joke. Come on. I called Gary and I left a message. I said, "Dave Schrader thinks you're dead. Come on, give me a call. What's going on?" Well, it was true. I flew down to the funeral, and I met his brother, Mike, in front of the casket. There's Gary in this stainless blue casket with his Stratocaster guitar on a stand in front of the casket, and shook hands with Michael. And I didn't want to tell him that I'd received a call from Gary the night he died, but I said to him, "What time did Gary die?" And he said, "Oh, it was around 5 o'clock, we think." And I think, 5 o'clock? I called him. It was well after dark. And then I said to Michael, I said, "Your brother said something to me during our last phone conversation." I said, "He got kind of cross with me. I asked him if he was planning a barbecue for Memorial Day weekend. And he said, there will be no barbecue. And he was kind of upset with me." And Michael looked puzzled. He said, "He said that?" I said, "Yes." He said, "Well, that's strange. Gary spent that entire day until he died, that Friday, driving around looking for a barbecue. He spent $500 on a brand new barbecue and spent the rest of the day with his nephew putting that thing together. But there would be no barbecue." And that's what he told me in that last phone conversation. And I don't know how to explain it. Every day I am conflicted by it. I know I spoke to Gary Patterson late Friday night, but he died at 5 in the afternoon. And when I checked my phone on recents, there was no incoming or outgoing calls on that Friday. Nobody called me.
1: And you met him in Toronto, didn't you?
0: I had known Gary over the phone. You know, you know this business, George, how you'll know people for years, but you only know them as a discarnate voice over the airwaves. It was like that with Gary. I knew him for maybe 10 years until you brought him up to Toronto for one of your stage shows.
1: Right.
0: And that was the first time I got to meet him face to face. And we went out to dinner after your stage show at Greek Town here in Toronto. And that's when the idea for this terrestrial radio show was born. And we worked on it endlessly. And then after he died, I decided to continue on. I thought Gary would want me to continue on. Then it became a

0: your guest left out a couple things. I remember reading they had a Paul McCartney look-alike contest in London or maybe over the entire England, and they found a dead ringer. And, of course, on the Sgt. Pepper albums, they bring up Billy Shears, and they were always wondering if this was the new Paul through there. And I know later on, when they were investigating this, they were comparing pictures of Paul from pre-November 66 to after. And some of the stories I read were saying, well, no, there's a difference in the ear, there's a difference in the nose.
1: Mm-hmm.
0: And even M16, the investigative outfit in England, they didn't want the Beatles to be broke up. It was a big thing for England. So they got involved in this, was one of the stories that I read. And, you know, who knows for sure. To me, the music, I know the Beatles progressed after Revolver, but Paul's music, to me, I listened to him since I was 5 years old. It didn't sound like the same type of music that what I would expect to come out of Paul. And I think the only one that would know for sure if he was alive or dead would be Ringo. The story was he picked up some gal in a car, gave her a ride here, and she didn't know who it was. She turned, she seen it was Paul McCartney, flipped out and grabbed on to Paul. He got into a wreck there, which killed him through there. Them were the rumors that I heard. And whether they're true or not, I don't know. But I will get off the line, and I'll listen to you make your comments. And thank you for having me on your show.
1: Thank you, Michael. There was talk of a car accident. Was there not, Richard?
2: That's the legend. And thank you for the call, Michael. Everything that he talked there about the lookalikes, it's all covered in the book. Allegedly, yes, he stormed out of Abbey Road Studios while they were recording Sgt. Pepper because either George Martin or Brian Epstein were kind of pressuring Paul. Come on, Paul, we need another song. We need another song. And he rushed out into the rain, jumped into his Aston Martin, and tore off and picked up a hitchhiker, as Michael mentioned, whose name was allegedly Rita, who became the inspiration for a song on that album called Lovely Rita, Meter Maid. And as he described, Rita suddenly realized she was in the car with a Beatle, and she started flailing her arms, and he tried to calm her down and blew right through a red light. And some people look at the song lyrics from one of the great Beatles songs, A Day in the Life, as a clue, because one of the lines says, he blew his mind out in a car. He hadn't noticed that the lights had changed. So that's one of the lyrical clues that people point to, that they were saying, hey, the Beatles are trying to tell us with these coded messages that Paul is dead. But there are so many clues, not only in the lyrics, on the albums. He mentioned William Campbell. There's another potential faux Paul or fake Paul, and that was William Shepherd. There was a tribute band, and there were tons of tribute bands in London and all over England by this time of the Beatles. One was called Billy Pepper and the Pepper Pots. Billy Pepper looked a lot like Paul McCartney. His real name was William Shepherd. And that opening line about, I'd like to introduce to you the one and only Billy Shears and Sgt. Pepper's Lonely Hearts Club Band. The idea is that shears is a play on words. Who shears? You shear a sheep. Who shears sheep? A shepherd. William Shepherd. Again, perhaps another clue that Paul McCartney had been replaced by William Shepherd, the leader of a Beatle tribute band called Billy Pepper and the Pepper Pots.
1: Has anybody talked to the so-called real Paul McCartney now and asked him about this rumor?
2: You know, fairly recently, he actually commented on the Paul is Dead legend, and he said, you know what, in a way, there's some truth to it. He said, because I think he was, well, I'm quite certain he was speaking metaphorically, that he, after the Beatles died, he did feel like he was dead, after the Beatles split up, rather, he felt like he had died, a part of him had died. So that's kind of a metaphorical thing. But back in the, I believe it was around 1970, a short time after the Beatles broke up, and Paul McCartney and Linda McCartney had retreated to their farm.

0: in Scotland, a journalist managed to track him down and interviewed him about that. And at that point he was saying, well, it's all a bunch of nonsense. You found me. Here I am. I'm very much alive. As I mentioned off the top of the show, I don't believe he was replaced, but the evidence or the clues are real. And yes, there were some interesting analysis, not only of photographs, Paul McCartney standing next to Jane Asher, his girlfriend at the time, around 1966. He's a few inches taller than she is. And then post-1966, after he supposedly was replaced, he seems to be towering over Jane Asher. So that's kind of interesting. They also analyzed his voice prints. His voice was by a researcher in Miami who concluded, based on his analysis, and your voice print is as distinct and unique as your fingerprint, obviously.
1: Yeah.
0: He selected three different songs, and he concluded all three songs were sung by three different people. So are there three different Pauls? It gets very, very interesting the deeper down the rabbit hole you go.
1: I still think it was a savvy marketing plan.
0: I think you're onto something there. That, or as I mentioned earlier, a clever psyop.
1: Yeah. Let's go to John from Wisconsin. Hi, John. Go ahead.
2: Hello, George. Hello, Richard. Foremost, hi. Richard, I look forward to getting your book. I love music and always have, and I have two brief comments relative to that. First, music is the ultimate healer. Whether you are stressed, depressed, full of anxiety, or angry, listen to music. Second, music brings people together. Irrespective of what side of the political aisle you're on, where you are socially or economically, music brings people together in a way that only music can. And for the record, my favorite artist of all time is the late, great David Bowie. Richard, congratulations on the book. Rock on. And George, thank you for taking my call.
1: Thanks, John. Well said.
0: Thank you, John.
1: Great callers, don't we have, Richard?
0: The best. Absolutely the best.
1: Remsen, New York we go. Greg's with us. Greg, take it away.
3: Hi, everybody. Richard, I wanted to ask you whatever happened to all the guitar bands. You know, like in the 70s and through 90s, you know, they seem to have disappeared today. There's no new guitar bands. I mean, MTV has maybe one called The Warning, but what happened to them, that style of music? It seems to be gone.
1: It is gone, Richard. It's changed.
0: That's true. Sort of the template for a band was you had, of course, a drummer, you had a bass player, you had a lead guitarist, you had a rhythm guitarist, you had the lead vocalist maybe who didn't play an instrument, and then maybe you had a keyboardist. And you're right. Well, I think, you know, maybe beginning in the late 70s in through the 80s and 90s, I guess the music industry became increasingly corporate and record companies consolidated. MTV shifted the emphasis from musicianship to image, and producers gained more control. Session players replaced bands. And eventually, of course, computers replaced session players.
1: It keeps changing. And the big bands, they're all gone, too. We'll come back with final calls with Richard Serrett in just a moment on Coast to Coast AM.
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Here's your total security of Southern Minnesota weather forecast. I'm meteorologist Megan Mulford. Lows level off around 59 overnight under overcast skies with a chance of rain showers. Northeasterly winds 10 to 20 miles an hour. A blend of clouds and sun Saturday. Daytime highs approaching 78. Lows dip down to about 58 Saturday night. Lots of sunshine and dry Sunday and Monday with highs in the upper 70s. I'm weatherology meteorologist Megan Mulford.

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1: Fox News, I'm Chris DeMayo. Hamas has confirmed it will disarm as part of a newly announced Gaza peace deal. President Trump praising the agreement.
2: President Trump really underscoring the importance of this agreement with Hamas to disarm in Gaza, really saying it's basically a historic move and how difficult, unprecedented it's been to achieve. President Trump also saying that Israel is on board with the move.
1: Fox's Steve Harrigan in Tel Aviv. The president, meantime, says he doesn't believe Iranian hackers are behind the cyber attack on Minnesota's water system.
3: I would blame it on Minnesota. They like to say, oh, it's Iran. Iran should be so lucky. Iran's got bigger problems than worrying about Minnesota.
1: Several other states reporting strange activity. The Big Ten and SEC conferences have agreed to support a Senate bill that seeks to regulate college sports. 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
1: 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It says Insider at the top. Click that, fill out the info, and you've got it. 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

0: And welcome back, George Norrie, along with our friend Richard Serrett, who has written an incredible book called Tales from the Rock and Roll Twilight Zone. How'd you get that title, Richard?
1: Well, it's based on the podcast, which came out back in 2018, called The Rock and Roll Twilight Zone. I have to credit Chris Jericho, the former wrestling star and quite a podcaster in his own right, and he's a terrific musician. And he's the one that I approached to do the podcast. It was part of his podcast network. And originally it was going to be called The Spirit of Rock, and he didn't like that title. He says, the title has to tell me what it's about. And I just, right on the spot, I just thought of the Twilight Zone rock and roll, the Rock and Roll Twilight Zone. He said, that's the one. I love it. So that became the name of the podcast, and I just kept it for the book.
0: Let's go to final calls. Thomas in La Jolla, California. Hi, Tom.
2: Hi, George. Thank you for taking my call.
0: Sure.
2: And Richard, I look forward to obtaining your book. And I appreciate, Richard, when you're the guest host and the topics you bring to the table. My question, Richard, is that whenever you guest host, the last bumper music song that you played is always, it's called Crazy in the Night. And I'm curious, there has to be a story behind that. And I'm curious if also if you've ever interviewed the woman vocalist who sings Crazy in the Night. It's an appropriate Coast to Coast song, and it's an appropriate Twilight Zone song. And thank you, Richard.
1: Thank you, Thomas. Kim Carnes is the artist, and I've always loved her voice ever since she came out with Betty Davis Eyes back in the early 1980s.
0: Mm-hmm.
1: She has such character in that voice. But Crazy in the Night, also known as Barking at Airplanes, I guess, you know, one night maybe 12, 13 years ago, I was selecting some bumper music, and I happened on that song. I hadn't heard it before, and just the lyrics. I mean, it's about mood. It's about, you know, driving alone at 2 a.m, scanning the dial, wondering what's going on in the world. And that song has that mood. It's mysterious. It's slightly unsettling. It's dreamlike. It sits somewhere between reality and a dream. And I think it's exactly where so many of the stories we discuss seem to live. And there's another reason. I mean, the lyric is about someone who's questioning reality. Is the world changing, or am I? And, you know, that's the question I think that gets asked almost every night on Coast, whether we're talking about UFOs or hauntings or government secrets or the mysteries in Tales from the Rock and Roll Twilight Zone. We're constantly exploring that thin line between the explainable and the unexplained. And I've not interviewed Kim Carnes. She's on my list of people that I really want to interview. You know, she's 80. I think she just celebrated her 81st birthday.
0: Wow.
1: And she's still touring, and she still sounds great.
0: I ran into Paul Anka a couple days ago, Richard, and he's still full of energy.
1: Oh, yeah. Looks great, sounds great.
0: Let's go to Dee in Virginia. Dee, you're with us. Go ahead.
3: Well, hi. Actually, I changed my topic because of what Richard just said. I have got to address this. I was going to anyway. That Crazy in the Night, that is the that's the wildest disparity, because the words might sound a little creepy, but the melody makes it sound as if it's comedy. I mean, the very fact that G major was selected for the key, it sounds like it's a weird mismatch. Because I'm telling you, it sounds more like spoof than spook, if you know what I'm saying. That's just not a key you would use for something creepy. That's one of the lightest keys that could ever be selected for a piece of music.
0: That's above my pay grade, Rich. How about you?
1: Yeah, mine too. I mean, obviously, this is a very learned person in music to be able to identify the key and to make that observation. But for me, you know, the lyrics, I need a drink of water, but I swallow hard instead, because it's hard to move a muscle when you're frozen in your bed. You know, if I could make it to the phone before I die of fright, what can I do to keep from going crazy in the night? I mean, I'm thinking of someone, she wants to get to the phone because she wants to call Coast to Coast AM, but she's too afraid to get out of bed because there's a monster somewhere on the ceiling.
0: Let's go to Tim in Alberta, Canada. Hey, Tim, go ahead.
4: Hey, George. Hey, Richard.
1: Hey, Tim.
4: Richard's phone call, something just dawned on me. You know, obviously with the time frame and the fact your friend knew that there wasn't going to be a barbecue after you put the barbecue together and all that. There's, you know what, I think the missing Learjet, Art Bell, me, and Ed Dames 27 years ago, I think there's a connection with this program and the other side. I think that if Strader listens to radio or whatever late at night, I think we've got a special buy. I think we were allowed something here because this stuff just doesn't happen normally, I don't think. What do you think, Rich?
1: Well, I have to be honest. You know, since I started guest hosting Coast of nearly, 13 years ago, I guess, a lot of strange things have happened to me.
0: Oh, yeah.
1: And I don't know about you, George. Like, do you find now you're, since, you know, doing this show for 25 years, for crying out loud, do you find you're more attuned to, like, synchronicities? Maybe you didn't notice them before?
0: Strange events have happened in my life, car things and stuff like that, that I'm convinced they're angelic. Something has happened. It's almost like this program has opened up the portals of these fascinating things that are out there. How about you?
1: Oh, for sure. And I guess, you know, maybe it's the power of intention. Because there are so many people listening, millions of people listening, and we're talking, and everyone is focused on these big questions. You know, what happens after we die? Are we alone in the universe? You know, who's in charge here on planet Earth? When you have that many people focused, that power of intention, I think, is very strong. And I think it can make, I don't know, maybe it can plug into something on the other side.
0: Adam in Mississippi, welcome to the program, Adam.
5: Hey, George. Hey, Rich.
1: My question
5: tonight is have you looked into Donna Presley's statements lately, who claimed the person that may have killed Elvis has passed? And secondly, have you looked into the three attack pills that Elvis was administered and taken that morning because he couldn't sleep? And third, my last question is, have you looked into Lynyrd Skynyrd's passing, you know, when he crashed in the plane?
0: Take that one first, Rich.
1: Yes, I dedicated an entire chapter in the a section that's called Cursed Chords, where I explore curses and omens and Lynyrd Skynyrd. That plane crash and the foreshadowing is incredible. Ronnie Van Zant, his father believed that Ronnie Van Zant had second sight. In other words, he was psychic. And Ronnie Van Zant would tell anyone and everyone that he wasn't going to make it to 40. He was going to die before he was actually 30, I believe he said. I'm not going to make it to 30. And he didn't say it, you know, in a joking way. I mean, he was deadly serious about it. And, of course, that turned out to be true. A lot of members of the band did not want to get on that plane. Cassie Gaines, who was a backup singer in the band, she had a horrible dream the night before that plane crashed in Mississippi. And she pleaded, you know, that she be allowed to drive across country instead of getting on that plane. Unfortunately, Ronnie Van Zant, his word, when he said something, you did it, you jumped. And Ronnie could be a little bit of a bully that way. So she cried, and she got on that plane. And the most prophetic thing, I think, is the album that came out. It came out just after the crash, but it was recorded, obviously, before the plane crash, and it was called Street Survivors. And if you look at the cover of that album, it shows all of the members of the band engulfed in flames. And, of course, it was a pretty fiery plane crash that went down. So there's just all sorts of foreshadowing surrounding not only Ronnie Van Zant, but the entire band in the the years, the months, the days leading up to that plane crash.
0: East of the Rockies, Walter's with us in Syracuse, New York. Walter, go ahead.
6: Hey, George, thanks for having me on. Hey, Richard, well, that pretty much answered my question. I was going to tell you about the Street Survivor album. But, well, what I want to ask you now is, what is your thought about this rock band called Blood Rock when they came out to the song DOA?
1: I'm not familiar with the band. What was the band's name again?
6: Blood Rock, or it's a band out of Texas, and they came out with the song DOA. It was only heard on radios just when it came out, and they stopped playing it.
0: Dead on arrival, right?
1: Dead on arrival. You know, I'm a classic rock enthusiast, and I mean everything from Revolver, which I think is one of the greatest albums of all time in 1966. And then after, you know, Frampton Comes Alive, Peter Frampton's wonderful live album, that's kind of my sweet spot for music. So my knowledge of musical groups and so forth kind of slides dramatically after, like, say, 1977.
0: Let's go to Mayat in New York. It gets you in real fast. Go ahead, Mayat.
7: Richard, on your book. Two-part quick question. Tell us what turned out to be the most shocking and or surprising aspect of the rock and roll, rhythm and blues world. The second part deals with a legendary and towering figure. I had the faith, the kismet, to introduce you to publisher of Trine Day, author of Fleshing Out Skull and Bones, Chris Milligan. So I want to know, for the budding writers of controversy, getting that first book out, what was some of the adventure of working with Chris and working? He works directly with his authors. What was that like? And I'll listen over the air. Thank you, gentlemen.
1: Thank you, Mayat. The first question was maybe the most surprising thing that I found in researching the book. I would say Kurt Cobain's death, which was ruled a suicide. Again, another rush to judgment. You know, there's so many suspicious things around his death that do not point to suicide. The fact that he had so much heroin in his system, allegedly, that like three times the lethal dose, that he was able to put a shotgun in his mouth and pull the trigger. Horrible. But there's so many things that don't add up. The suicide note, supposedly, that doesn't read like a suicide note. It's in two different styles of handwriting. It goes on and on. We could do an entire show about Kurt Cobain and his supposed suicide, which I believe was murder. Working with Chris Milligan at Trine Day, it's such a joy because, as Mayat said, he's so hands-on. He holds your hand, you know, and walks you through everything, and he's such a kind soul. And I can't imagine having, you know, published with anybody else for my first book. He just made it such a joyful experience.
0: First-time caller, Dave in Indiana. David, let's get you.

0: In here, go ahead.
1: Yes, thanks for taking my call, George. I was just interested in the 27 Club, and I was wondering why they always leave Alan Wilson from Canned Heat out. He died the same year as Hendrix and Janis, and he never gets mentioned. And he was all—he was such a great harmonica player. He had an encyclopedia in his head for Delta Blues, and he brought Son House back to the music, and he just, he was a phenomenal brain.
0: Was he 27 when he died, Dave?
1: 27 when he died.
0: I didn't even know about him. Did you, Rich?
2: I hadn't thought about, I mean, I'm familiar with Canned Heat. I didn't realize he was 27. I mean, there are so many.
0: It's bizarre.
2: Ron Pigpen McKinnon from The Grateful Dead was 27. Peter Hamm from Badfinger, I believe, was 27. So, you know, it's a very long list.
0: Richard, good luck with the book, Tales from the Rock and Roll Twilight Zone, and keep doing our shows for us, my friend. We think the world of you.
2: Oh, George, thank you so much. Right back at you.
0: Up next, open lines on Coast to Coast. 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

0: 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I like to take the burden off of families' chests, and this is a way that I can do it. In my opinion, the family shouldn't have to do the legwork. 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They're supposed to grieve their loved one. The reason why I do my job is so that I can help people. There's no doubt in my mind. That is what the good Lord placed me on earth to do, is to help people. And it feels good.
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7: Laying down the arms. I'm Chris DeMeo, Fox News. President Trump says Hamas has agreed to give up their arms if Israel meets certain conditions. It's part of a Gaza peace agreement.
8: President Trump touting this really as a major achievement. He also said it's one that simply would have been impossible to get done without the success the U.S. had already in the war against Iran.
9: It's a great breakthrough. Nobody thought that would be possible to disarm Hamas. That shows you how much success we're having with Iran.
8: Here in the region, we've gotten back into that rhythm of attacks, one side striking the other, the next night the other side striking, multiple drone attacks targeting U.S. bases in Kuwait. No casualties reported.
7: Fox's Steve Harrigan. The U.S. and Israel are contemplating upping the pressure on Iran.
10: The British Telegraph newspaper is reporting a land blockade is under consideration by President Trump and Israeli Prime Minister Benjamin Netanyahu to increase economic pressure on the regime after months of attacks have failed to bring them to their knees. The article suggesting the plan could require the U.S. and Israel to petition Iran's neighbors to restrict or close border crossings, which would limit exports and imports to the country. Iran shares borders with seven different countries, including Iraq, Pakistan, and Turkey, which all maintain economic and political cooperation with Tehran.
7: That's Fox's Anita Vogel. The Justice Department dropping criminal charges against a former Olympian accused of damaging the Lincoln Memorial reflecting pool, saying new evidence shows damage to the pool was caused by a contractor's faulty installation, not vandalism. A Labour Party candidate, Bev Craig, was elected mayor of Greater Manchester on Friday after a vote triggered by the departure of Andy Burnham to become Britain's prime minister. Craig won 66.3% of the votes in a runoff. 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
7: Police in Darby Township, Pennsylvania, are looking for a suspect in connection to a shooting at a Walmart.
18: Police say the shooter fired off 5 to 10 shots inside the store. It remains an active police scene as police are looking for the shooter. Walmart employees rushed out of the store to get to safety, consoling each other after the frightening incident. Darby Township Police tell Fox 29 around 7:25, an argument started between two male customers at the self-checkout line when a man in an orange hoodie and gray sweatpants began firing. A female Walmart employee, an innocent bystander in this, was struck in the calf. She was taken to the hospital with non-life-threatening injuries. Now, the shooter fled the scene. Darby Township Police Chief Mike Sousa tells me they are trying to locate and ID the suspect. Police are looking at surveillance video from inside and outside the Walmart.
7: Fox 29's Jeff Skaversky. The Trump administration releases a long-awaited plan to deal with water shortages along the Colorado River, which provides water to 7 states.
19: Under the proposal from the U.S. Bureau of Reclamation, Arizona, California, and Nevada would take less water from the Colorado River, facing cuts up to 3 million acre feet per year through 2036, while Colorado, Utah, New Mexico, and Wyoming would be spared from water cuts for now. The government would reassess the terms every 2 years. The plan comes after deadlocked negotiations between the states and Colorado River reservoirs seeing record lows. Secretary of the Interior Doug Burgum says it provides the flexibility to respond to changing hydraulic conditions while preserving the opportunity for the basin states to continue working toward durable, consensus-based solutions. Kristen Goodwin, Fox News.
7: Stocks finishing in positive territory on Friday. The Dow ending up 277 points. The NASDAQ was up 252. The S&P 500 finishing higher by 52 points. I'm Chris DeMeo. This is Fox News.
20: Here's your total security of Southern Minnesota weather forecast. I'm meteorologist Megan Mulford. Lows level off around 59 overnight under overcast skies with a chance of rain showers. Northeasterly winds 10 to 20 miles an hour. A blend of clouds and sun Saturday. Daytime highs approaching 78. Lows dip down to about 58 Saturday night. Lots of sunshine and dry Sunday and Monday with highs in the upper 70s. I'm weatherology meteorologist Megan Mulford. Right now, 64.
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1: And welcome back to the open line portion of Coast to Coast. Glad to have you with us. Lots to talk about these days, and we'll be back in a moment. I came back from Los Angeles last week, and my landline in my St. Louis place was dead. So I finally got AT&T out to take a look at it, and they said, we really don't support old copper lines anymore. You have to change it. And I just decided to cancel. No more landlines for me. You're going to go just with my cell phone, and that'll be it. What about you? But we'll be back in a moment. Open lines on Coast to Coast AM. Do you really want another summer like last summer, barely sleeping because you were too hot at night? 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

0: And welcome back to Coast as we roll into the first day of August. Unbelievable, isn't it? What a fast year. Let's go to the phones. Bill, truck driving in Indiana. Welcome to the show. Hey, Bill.
1: Hey, George. Hey, actually, I'm in Oregon, but that's okay. I am truck driving. And I just wanted to, bring, just run something by you. Lately, like even in sci-fi, in the movie Begonia, on the aliens, on the Andromeda spaceship, there is a depiction of the Earth as flat, right? And a lot of people have been calling in about the flat Earth on open lines, right? And nothing, that's fine. You know, I get it. I get it, right? But also, you know, if you go from like the North Pole, if you could travel through the Earth and you went from the North Pole to the South Pole, it is shorter than if you went across the equator, right? So we're kind of a flat, it's called an oblate spheroid. But my point is, I want to bring up, there's a lot of spooky stuff about that. Like, for one theory, I mean, this is real science, that at the Chicxulub impact crater, at the exact opposite part of the Earth, it's called an antipode, right? The exact opposite part of the Earth are the Deccan traps, the volcanic traps, ancient volcanic traps in India. And that probably, there's a theory that probably the impact energy went through the Earth and caused those Deccan traps to erupt, and we had the extinction of the dinosaurs. But even like, for instance, if you did an antipode from the Great Pyramid of Giza, that is just out in the middle of the Pacific Ocean. You know, there's nothing in particular there that we know of. But there could be others, obviously, an antipode from these sites that we talk about. And also, the only person I know that ever really, explored it was Richard C. Hoagland with his tetrahedron, overlay of the globe. But I just wanted to throw that out there. Because maybe somebody could call in and knows of certain weird antipodes, opposite positions from, a lot of the things we talk about, like the Bimini Road. I don't know what's it, the antipode of the Bimini Road. But, I mean, I'm sure there might be something.
0: How do you feel about people who think the planet's flat?
1: No, because, George, I'm a truck driver. I mean, the horizon is always out there.
0: That's right.
1: The horizon never ends. And I don't know what you did in the Navy. I don't know if you ever did naval gunfire.
0: No.
1: But, but that's, like, really complicated because, the ship is moving and the target might be moving. So you're trying to hit two moving things with a projectile, which is also a moving thing. Okay, so my point is if the Earth was flat, it'd be a lot easier, right? That's a lot harder to do because the Earth is, in my belief system, round. It's an oblate spheroid.
0: All right, thanks, Bill. Yeah, for the Navy, I was a public information officer responsible for disseminating news to the media, and I enjoyed it. I had stints in Fort Benjamin Harrison in Indiana, the Pentagon, Pensacola, and was called up for Desert Storm in 1991, and I had just put in my retirement papers. And I didn't go, but my whole unit went there and came back with ribbons. We worked with General Schwarzkopf based out of Saudi Arabia. Fascinating moments. Ruth in Maryland. Take it away, Ruthie. How are you?
2: George, I'm just calling to tell you about what happened earlier today. Had a wonderful day today. We had a special service at church. And first I have to thank God because he's the one who gave me the idea. And then I have to thank Jeremy and Cornelius, because they're the one that got my number mixed up, I guess. And your guest, Peggy, you remember Peggy Fields?
0: Yeah.
2: Well, she ended up in my phone. I don't think I was listening the night she was on. I think I was sleeping. And she ended up in my phone, and I didn't know who it was. And I called her, and I just thought it was another caller. So I was talking to her, and I was telling her about our day at church. I told you.

0: about it in March. George, I go to a Jesuit church, and we only have church 2 days a year because our church is on the historic registry. It's like 300-400 years old. It's one of the oldest churches in the country, and it's a Jesuit church. Have you ever been in a Jesuit church before?
1: I sure have.
0: Well, have you noticed that they don't put up a crucifix instead of a crucifix above the altar? They always have a very large, large picture of Jesus on the cross.
1: They do. It's a long time. But they are very strict.
0: Oh, no, but they're strict. But I'm telling you, they're a lot like the Coast people. They really are. Some of the stuff that he was saying yesterday, it sounded like one of the guests from Coast talking about the energy in your body. And it sounded like he's kind of talking about, I don't know. Anyway, this is what happened. On the last day of church in March, on Maryland Day, that's the Annunciation of Mary. Okay, that's where I decorate the cemetery, is there. And I haven't talked to you about my cemetery work in a while. I'm finally able to do some stuff a little bit more after my accident last year. But, okay, when we had church, first of all, half of it's a history lesson. And he was telling us about the history, and then he told us he's probably older than you, George. This man has been coming back down here for 51 years to do the service those 2 days a year. He's up in D.C. in Georgetown, and he actually preaches at St. Joseph on Capitol Hill once a week.
1: Okay.
0: So that's pretty cool. And anyway, he was telling us about how he wanted to be buried at the cemetery, right? And the whole time, I don't know if he was aware of it. Maybe he was subconsciously doing it because he knows I'm the main one. I call myself the crypt keeper now, the unofficial crypt keeper that decorates the cemetery. And actually now, since I've been doing it, I've inspired a few other people to decorate their ancestors' graves, and I've got more people interested in the cemetery. But anyway, he was looking at me the whole time that he was saying that he wanted to be buried there. And I almost started crying. And then I kept thinking, what can I do? You know, there must be something I can do. And then God gave me this wonderful idea that if I had a sign made about the history of the church and cemetery, and then made sure his name was on there for the dedication, you know, coming 51 years, that would probably help. And so after that is when I called Miss Peggy, and I thought that she was a caller and she was a guest, and I'm telling her the story I'm telling you, and I told her about the sign. God gave me the idea to get the sign made, and she said that she thought it was a great idea and for me to go for it and go ahead and do it, because she said if I don't do it, that nobody else will. And anyway, I just thought it was really, really nice. We had a really nice time, and I got interviewed today. George, the paper was there, the Catholic Standard paper came. Yeah, so if you want to look at it, it's on it's on the Washington one, the Archdiocese of Washington. It'll be in that. It'll be coming out in a couple of days, I guess, but it'll be in that newspaper, the Catholic Standard, but the Washington one. But anyway, that's pretty cool, don't you think?
1: Cool story, but as you know, there are no coincidences.
0: I know, and Miss Peggy said hello to you and Tommy, but he's not working tonight. But she said hello, and she would like to come back on the show again.
1: All right, I'll let Tommy know that. Thanks, Ruth. Next up, let's go to Aaron in Tempe, Arizona. Aaron, welcome to the program.
2: Hey, George, thanks for taking my call, buddy. I hope everyone is well tonight. Got something cool to share. There was a new local artist guild, you could say, that got put together here in town, and they had a kind of cut on the last minute of a little art show they were doing. So it's all amateur art, and everybody who follows this group on Facebook or social media, they were asking for everybody to turn in your pieces of art that are 24 by 24 inches, you know, the small, and they called it Lace Small, like a little miniature art showcase. And
1: paintings?
2: What's that?
1: Paintings?
2: Yeah, paintings, sculpture. Some people did some clay stuff. And what I do specifically is more on the historic side. So for a few years now, I've been doing wood-burning art. You know, which takes a careful, steady hand.
1: Oh, absolutely.
2: By

0: my detail tips. So I turned in two of my pieces that I had, and we went down there earlier tonight because they had a free opening for everybody, and there was a big turnout. I was kind of impressed on how many different styles of people were there.
1: You sell your artwork, Aaron?
0: I tried before, and they gave an option on the forum they have to put a price on it. So my pieces are small, and I'm not expecting to sell it. I just like to have people look at it. And so we went down there, and right when I walked in, I saw my two things on the wall with everybody else's stuff, and it was such a cool feeling to see that. Like, wow, I'm officially a published artist.
1: I love that.
0: On the local scene, and I'd like to tell everyone else out there too, whatever your medium is, with painting or clays or ceramics, anything that you think looks good, there's always going to be somebody out there who will like it too. Even if they don't understand it, they'll say, hey, that looks cool, I like that. So that was something cool that I saw today, and it made me feel real good, like, hey, I don't expect to sell anything, but just seeing it and to share it with everybody and the style that I do it is such a really cool thing too, George.
1: Good for you, Aaron. That keeps you creative too, my friend, which you should keep doing. East of the Rockies, Joe's with us in Kansas. Hey, Joseph, go ahead.
2: Yeah. Not only is it landline or cell phone only, I'm flip phone only. I noticed last night you mentioned something about early mid '60s Look magazine with Barney and
1: Betty Hill, right? The 1966 edition, I think.
2: Yeah, I'm looking for that. Anyways, I have the 1968 Post with Stan Kenton.
1: Really?
2: It's yours if you want it.
1: Oh God, I couldn't take that from you, Joe.
2: That's oh, I want you to have it.
1: That's worth something.
2: Yeah, it's yours if you want it.
1: Did you get it originally in 68?
2: No. I picked it up lately. We used to have a whole collection of looks. I don't know if I ever had the Barney and Betty Hill one, but I grew up looking at those old magazines.
1: How much did the 68 version cost you?
2: Less than a buck is a whole pop plat at an auction.
1: That's it?
2: Yep. Whole collection. I got a Walter Cronkite from that era and a bunch of stuff.
1: Good shape, too. Thank you for the offer, but do keep it. I don't take gifts, but thank you very much. And yeah, keep it. It's going to be a relic for you, to be sure. Mark in Ohio, take it away. Is this my Navy buddy?
3: Hey, George, your Navy colleague back at you.
1: There he is.
3: Hey, George, I think you mentioned earlier that you were up for lieutenant commander right before he got out?
1: Yes.
3: Yeah, I thought so, George. Yeah, they offered me officer training in boot camp. I think I mentioned this before, but real quick, this guy standing next to me, we marched up in front of this building, and this guy comes out, and offered all those guys that had a little bit of college officer training. And the guy standing next to me says, are you talking to me? He said to me, I'm just hiding from the Army. That was and our company commander laughed about it. Anyway, George, just real quick, the number 27, Glennis McCann's mentioned earlier, correct me if I'm wrong, that the number 27 was a spiritual number. Of course, it adds up to 9.
1: Mm-hmm.
3: Is that what she said?
1: Yep, she said that.
3: And it's interesting, George, how that correlates with what Richard said earlier about Saturn taking 27 years to go around the sun. We only take 1 year, and then you got Mars taking about 3 years, and that makes sense. You got Saturn, and Saturn causes trouble, about wherever it goes.
1: Yep.
3: But anyway, George, I mentioned this to Tom earlier a couple weeks ago. I've been trying to reconcile what I would call a disparity between the apocalyptic scenario that's in Revelation and you go back to Genesis, the first chapter of Genesis, where the good Lord is telling us to subdue the earth.

0: Now, to me, that's a paradox, because you've got one final scenario going on, and then you have the good Lord telling us to should do. So who was he talking to? You know, you could make a joke about it and say the leprechauns, you know, over in Ireland, or was it the Atlanteans from 10,000 years ago, or was it us in the present day? Well, if it's us in the present day, we need AI to do the job. You know, yeah, that I'm speculating, of course. And then, real quick, George, there's a plant growing in the desert, Nevada, and in Arizona, some kind of a cactus plant. And some guy, not an MD, but a PhD in biochemistry, Dr. Lippman is his name. One of your guests may know the guy. He was a professor out there somewhere, maybe Arizona State, someplace, Arizona, and they discovered this plant that grows out there that is immune to radiation. And in their research, they discovered this compound that's in that plant, and the acronym is NDGH. NDGA, George, yeah, nordohydrogoretic acid. It's almost unpronounceable. But what's amazing, George, is that this compound that's in this plant makes the plant immune to radiation, of all things.
1: That's weird.
0: Yeah, yeah. And so they use this compound to extend the lifespan of rats. Lab rats, roughly 20%, whatever it was. I forget what the number exactly, but it extends the life. And similar to DMAE, a pharmacist, Ben, may have mentioned DMAE before, George. That's dimethyl amino ethanol, of all things. And that's a longevity compound.
1: What's the name of the plant? Do you know? Oh, he's gone. He flipped off. Interesting take. Jim in Delaware, welcome to the show. Go ahead, Jim.
2: Hey, George. I heard that show about Atlantis. I didn't even know that it came from the writings of Plato.
1: Hey, sure did.
2: Digital currency can lead to the mark of the beast because they'll lock your account.
1: Be careful about the mark of the beast. More open lines when we come back on Coast to Coast AM.
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0: Here's a Total Security of Southern Minnesota weather forecast. I'm meteorologist Megan Mulford. Lows level off around 59 overnight under overcast skies with a chance of rain showers. Northeasterly winds 10 to 20 miles an hour. A blend of clouds and sun Saturday. Daytime highs approaching 78. Lows dip down to about 58 Saturday night. Lots of sunshine and dry Sunday and Monday with highs in the upper 70s. I'm weatherology meteorologist Megan Mulford. Currently 65.
1: I'm Deborah Valentine. A large attack on Iran may involve a land blockade, according to the British Telegraph newspaper. More from Fox's Anita Vogel.
2: The article suggesting the plan could require the U.S. and Israel to petition Iran's neighbors to restrict or close border crossings, which would limit exports and imports to the country.
1: Months of attacks have failed to bring the regime to its knees. Iran shares borders with seven different countries. The big

0: Michigan and Southeastern conferences agreed Friday night to support a Senate bill that seeks to regulate college sports, ending week-long negotiations. Fox's Chris DeMeo.
1: Among other things, the bill seeks to regulate college sports and would grant the conferences and NCAA limited antitrust exemption.
0: It's pending congressional approval. FIFA's president abandoning his controversial plan to sell World Cup profits to private equity. 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

0: And welcome back to Coast, George Norrie with you. Great to have you with us. Didn't Richard Serrett do a great job? Get his book. Pick up his book. Let's go to first-time caller Scott in Desert Hot Springs, California. Welcome to the program. Hi, Scott.
1: Hey, how you doing, George?
0: Great, my friend. How you doing?
1: I'm doing okay. It's very hot out here.
0: That's why they call it Hot Springs, right?
1: I guess so. But here's the deal. This has been, like, bugging me for the longest time. It's about this singer Meatloaf.
0: He died 4 years ago, didn't he?
1: Yeah. My friend played bass with him and a long time ago. And I got a story about him that I'm going to try to abbreviate it as fast as I can for you. He came from Texas. I don't know where he came up with this cock and bull story about a football coach naming him Meatloaf. That's a lot of malarkey, I'll tell you right now. He came here poor as a church mouse, barefooted in a stolen 65 Chevy from Dallas. And he ended up in one of those head shops back in the 60s. And we invited him to our house, and we were just in a garage band, and a bass player, guitar player, I played drums. And he sang, and sitting around the kitchen table, and he went by the name of M.L. That was his initials.
0: His real name was Marvin Lee Adey, wasn't it?
1: Yeah, it was. And everybody just called him M.L., you know, because he didn't like the name Marvin for some unknown reason. And so we're sitting around the kitchen table, and I go, "What does your initials ML stand for?" And everybody threw up a question mark. They didn't know what to say. And I said, I said, "It stands for Meatloaf," because I named him after. I swear to God, a stack of Bibles, man. Yeah.
0: And he liked it. He kept it.
1: He kept it, and he went to shot up to above and beyond the stardom, you know.
0: And he took off like a rocket ship, didn't he?
1: He certainly did. He just blew everybody away, you know. He took my bass player. He took him to Saginaw, Michigan. They cut a record called Lee Michaels, the Hello, Popcorn Blizzard. It was on Magenta Records. I still got a copy of it somewhere. And he was supposed to start a band with my bass player, but he packed him in and, you know, went on and formed his own band. And my poor friend came back with his tail behind his between his legs and started a disco band, and the rest is history. And
0: he died of some heart condition, didn't he?
1: He had back trouble. Yeah, he had a bad back.
0: Yeah, but how could a bad back kill you?
1: I don't know, but he's had all kinds of health issues. He had a nervous breakdown and all this other stuff.
0: Did you like him?
1: I didn't care for if he stole my name. No, I didn't go for that. I mean, I didn't get no credit for that at all.
0: You didn't get any royalties on that.
1: I didn't get diddly squat for that, man. You know, I'm kind of like the soul singer who when a guy cops a song and he takes it to number one, and the soul singer is like Big Mama Thornton or something like that, sitting on a bus stop and nothing, you know. That's how I feel sometimes.
0: Up until he died at the age of 74, how long did he perform?
1: He performed for the longest time. I mean, as I said, he had a nervous breakdown. He stopped. He retired. And he went back and forth. But he was in communication with my friend, and I guess they made amends and the rest, so on and so forth. But he passed on, and he's got the legacy of Meatloaf.
0: That's a great story. Thanks, Scotty. Next up, John in Wisconsin. You made it through, John. Welcome back.
2: Hello, George. I want to share a brief story with my struggle with a landline. A little over 2 years ago, Tommy Danheiser called me to set up an interview with you as a guest on Coast to Coast. Relative to my blindness. And thank you for that, by the way. I was very nervous that my cell phone would fail or have static or not have a clear connection during the interview. The house I was living at the time in suburban Milwaukee previously had a landline, so I called AT&T, and it took at least five calls to get to somebody that knew what I was talking about. Finally, I got to somebody in technical support. The gentleman told me they were ripping all the copper lines up in suburban Milwaukee, and he was very adamant that I not get a landline. Well, I was very adamant that I wanted a landline. And to AT&T's credit, they had a landline set up in time for my interview, and it went well. Shortly after the interview, I canceled the landline. I share your struggles with your landline in St. Louis. George, landlines are a mode of communication now in our past. Thank you for taking my call, George. We love you.
0: Thank you, John. Appreciate it. Yeah, they recommended fiber optics for a plug-in phone, and I just passed on it and said, nah, I don't need it. I'll stick with my cell phone and stuff like that. We're doing a lot of interviews with people now, as you noticed. On Zoom, it's almost as if they're still in the studio with us. It's an amazing quality, as long as the internet holds up. Sometimes you've heard garble or the guest falls off. Something happened to their internet connection. But technology is something else. But AT&T said they are not going to service copper much more, and they're getting out of that. And most of the landlines are older houses with copper lines, and you're up a creek. Let's go to Dee in Virginia. Hey, Dee, welcome back.
3: Well, howdy. Thanks for taking this call, too.
0: Sure.
3: I missed a little something at the beginning from one of your reporters about people who kept, it sounded like they were summoning up a being and getting really freaked and scared.
0: Oh, yeah, the Hat Man.
3: Oh, the Hat Man, that's what he was called. Well, that's mighty scary, to say the least, and it sounds like Satan to me from what the conclusion was at the end of that report. But, you know, I do hope that people will refrain from doing that sort of thing. But, you know, Satan and his minions have the pull of the Pied Piper. That Pied Piper, I think, it's a satanic symbol all on its own. And you remember the story of the Pied Piper, right?
0: Sure, absolutely. People followed him right over the edge.
3: Creepy, though, how he stole the kids because the people of the town wouldn't pay the Piper for getting rid of the rats. And, I mean, that was mighty creepy that the kids disappeared never to be seen again. That was one of the few kids' stories that did give me the creeps. I'll tell you that. I didn't creep out, but that one scared me because it was directly about kids all disappearing. But anyway, that's something that I would like to see completely reversed is all these occult summonings and activities. I would so love to see people turn from that and seek out Jesus because there's such a little bit of time for that. We are so close to the end, and he's going to rapture his church, and I'm just busting from the bottom of my heart that new people will find him, fall in love with him, and that they'll be taken home to glory and peace and love. That's what I want to see so, so much.
0: Well said, Dee. Thank you. Appreciate you being on the program. Next up, Charles in Sacramento, California, west of the Rockies. Hi, Charles. Charles, you're with us?
4: Oh, I am with you.
0: Oh, there you are. I almost hung up on you. Gotcha.
4: I'm not calling from a landline either. Boy, that last call was tough to follow up on. Dee is spot on with that.
0: She is a great call.
4: So, George, I have an ask about my music, if I may, please. I have a rehearsal studio in Sacramento, California, and I've been working real hard at composition and production, and I've topped out, and I'm ready to go to another level. And so I'd kind of like to ask if there's anybody out there with a production studio that has experience making commercially viable music, I would like to be present and to see and to hear and experience how that's done because I'm ready for it. And I have so much music in me that each and every day that goes by, it's like another song that the world's not going to hear. So that's kind of like my ask.
0: What kind of music do you play, Charles?
4: Well, George, composition is my thing, and so I can play every instrument, but I'm careful about saying that I, you know, because there's different levels. So, but I'm solid on theory and piano and keyboards and guitar. But really, it comes down to singing. To be honest with you, I love the singers, you know, and I sing, of course. But the thing that sets me apart is my dreams. I dream almost weekly top 10 commercially viable stuff that is radio ready. Like, it's like I'm listening to the radio or watching a movie or I'm at concert, and I just hear and see and experience all this wonderful music, and I want a platform to where I can get it out, and I'm ready. You know?
0: Do you have a website you want to

0: about?
1: Well, how about this? The number one, so it'd be the number one, onecharlesparksmusic@gmail.com, and there's no E in Parks, so onecharlesparksmusic@gmail.com. And boy, I'll tell you, I wouldn't be wasting anybody's time. I'm financially independent, and, you know, I'm willing to move, you know, to where the music is. So,
0: what are some of your favorite songs, Charles, that you would sing?
1: Oh, geez. I was going to say Schubert's Quintet, but you don't sing that. Nat King Cole, Nature Boy is, boy, I love that, you know, but that's kind
0: classic.
1: Of an older one. Isn't it? I've never heard it on your show, but one day I will. So Nature Boy is good. I just love the singers. But the music that I hear in my dreams is commercially viable, top 10 all the way from Lennon, Petty, to Rachmaninoff, and everything in between. So, boy, I'd really like to have that experience.
0: Give me a little a cappella song. Give me something for a minute or so.
1: I don't know about a minute, but... There was a boy, a very strange, enchanted boy, who wandered very far over land and sea. And then one day, he passed my way, and this he said to me, the greatest thing you'll ever learn is to love and be loved.
0: Now, do you play the music with that?
1: I can, but like I said, I focus more on composition and song production. But of course I can. You have to be able to, you know, play and sing and respect the people that do.
0: Sure.
1: So, yeah, absolutely.
0: How old are you, Charles?
1: I'm mature. I'm 56. But I'm healthy, young, willing to move, and financially independent. And like I say, and that's why I say each and every day that goes by is like another song that the world's not going to hear. It's not because I don't have time. It's because I don't have time left.
0: All right. Give out your email again. Go ahead.
1: Yeah, George, you got it. onecharlesparksmusic@gmail.com. And I would like to ask you if you've ever been starstruck, because you meet so many people. If there's somebody that you're like, wow, I can see why this person is a star. Thank you, George.
0: Never starstruck. I enjoy running into people. We've run into Billy Gibbons from ZZ Top. He became a dear friend of ours. John Fogerty, of course. Met Paul Anka a couple times. John Travolta. Mel Gibson. Keith Sutherland. Anyway, I run into them at certain places in Los Angeles. And they're all classy, nice people. You know, I don't go crazy or go wild. I don't want to interrupt them, but they come up to me sometimes. And Kelsey Grammer, he's another great one. Russell Crowe, they're out there. But starstruck, no, I'm just myself. Eric in Indiana's with us now. Eric, welcome to the show.
2: Hello, George. How are you?
0: Okay, buddy. What's going on?
2: Well, I kind of changed my mind what I wanted to talk about tonight, but that bumper song that you played, What a Wonderful World.
0: Yeah, by Louis Armstrong.
2: Louis, that was that's still a good song, but it sure don't fit today's world, does it?
0: It sure changed the world, hasn't it?
2: Well, I'm hoping it will. I mean, it did back then, but I don't know about nowadays, though. It's been... If we had more of them kind of songs, you know, more positive songs, I guess it might change a little bit. But, you know, we come out of a good era back in our days. I'm 66, so, you know, we come out of a good era, and we didn't see this much chaos. I can't ever remember it. Can you?
0: Oh, we've had chaos. My God, you remember the 60s, the civil rights movements, the unfortunate situations that were happening then, Vietnam. Oh, my God, we went through a lot, Eric.
2: Yeah, I guess we did at that, and the death of a president.
0: It's never changed. It's never stopped.
2: Yeah. It seemed like the 70s was a little better, though. Of course, you still had Vietnam going on, but...
0: Bob, Bottom line is, take care of the people you care about and you love and be happy.
2: You're right. That's right. You sure are right.
0: That's the bottom line, folks. Take care of your health. Thank you, Eric. You're one of the good guys. Met him in Indiana when I had a show out that way. He's just a super person. But take care of your health. That's, you know, one of the reasons why we do so many stories on vitamins and supplements and stuff like that. It's because I want you healthy. We've had so many of our listeners pass on over the last couple of years. The list is endless. It's just unbelievable. But we'll be back with more Open Lines in a moment on Coast to Coast AM.
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13: A possible blockade. I'm Deborah Valentine, Fox News. A large attack on Iran could be imminent, including a land blockade. Fox's Anita Vogel has the latest.
14: The British Telegraph newspaper is reporting a land blockade is under consideration by President Trump and Israeli Prime Minister Benjamin Netanyahu to increase economic pressure on the regime after months of attacks have failed to bring them to their knees. The article suggesting the plan could require the U.S. and Israel to petition Iran's neighbors to restrict or close border crossings, which would limit exports and imports to the country. Iran shares borders with seven different countries, including Iraq, Pakistan, and Turkey, which all maintain economic and political cooperation with Tehran.
13: President Trump also says he is starting to lose faith in the prospect of reaching a deal with Iran, accusing Tehran of lying about its negotiations with the U.S. President Trump holds a cabinet meeting Friday at the Camp David presidential retreat in Maryland. Fox's Kevin Cork reports from Washington.
15: He warned Tehran that they will continue to pay a heavy price if they continue to attack U.S. interests in the region. Meantime, the president also noted the shocking video from North Africa, the Spanish enclave of Ceuta. He called the flood of migrants there a catastrophe and a warning for our homeland if the Democrats win the midterm. The president also touted a phased agreement for the complete disarmament of Hamas in exchange for a full Israeli military withdrawal from Gaza, though he did acknowledge there remains a great deal of skepticism over that deal, both in Washington and, as you can well imagine, over in Jerusalem as well.
13: The meeting comes as the president seeks to focus his cabinet on navigating the deepening conflict with Iran while addressing rising domestic gas prices. 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
13: A man arrested in the UK on U.S. charges of aiding a terror group. Fox's Lisa Lucero reports from New York.
21: Mohammed Yusuf Hasna of Istanbul, Turkey, is facing charges of conspiring to provide material support to a foreign terror organization, conspiring to finance terrorism, and financing terrorism. He was arrested in the UK and is being held pending extradition to the U.S. Manhattan U.S. Attorney Jamie McDonald says Hasna worked with Hamas senior leadership since at least 2023. To deliver supplies, food, and money to the terror group disguised as humanitarian aid. Each charge carries a maximum of 20 years in prison. In New York City, Lisa Lucera, Fox News.
13: Police are investigating a shooting that occurred at a Walmart on Friday. Fox TV affiliate Fox 29 in Philadelphia's Jeff Seversky has the story.
22: Police say the shooter fired off 5 to 10 shots inside the store. It remains an active police scene as police are looking for the shooter. Walmart employees rushed out of the store to get to safety, consoling each other after the frightening incident. Darby Township Police tell Fox 29 around 7:25, an argument started between two male customers at the self-checkout line when a man in an orange hoodie and gray sweatpants began firing. A female Walmart employee, an innocent bystander in this, was struck in the calf. She was taken to the hospital with non-life-threatening injuries. Now, the shooter fled the scene. Darby Township Police Chief Mike Sousa tells me they are trying to locate and ID the suspect. Police are looking at surveillance video from inside and outside the Walmart.
13: Authorities say that there is no current threat to the public. They cleared nearby stores following that incident. The Big Ten and Southeastern Conferences agreed Friday night to support a Senate bill that seeks to regulate college sports, ending week-long contentious negotiations. I'm Deborah Valentine. This is Fox News.
23: Here's the total security of Southern Minnesota weather forecast. I'm meteorologist Megan Mulford. Lows level off around 59 overnight under overcast skies with a chance of rain showers. Northeasterly winds 10 to 20 miles an hour. A blend of clouds and sun Saturday. Daytime highs approaching 78. Lows dip down to about 58 Saturday night. Lots of sunshine and dry Sunday and Monday with highs in the upper 70s. I'm weatherology meteorologist Megan Mulford. Currently 65.
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0: And welcome back to Coast, George Norrie with you. Open line time on Coast to Coast. Let's go right back to the phones. Brian in Orlando, Florida, to get us started. Hello, Brian.
1: Hi, George. Thank you for taking my call.
0: Sure thing.
1: I have a big favor to ask. I heard you mention that sometimes you run into Mel Gibson in L.A. I wonder if you wouldn't tell him my theory about the Shroud of Turin, how the body wasn't fully wrapped and that it was just laid over the top.
0: Tell us your theory.
1: Okay. At that time in the afternoon, getting into the evening on day of preparation, they didn't have a lot of time to anoint the body, and Joseph knew that the women were going to come back in a couple of days to anoint the body and do the final wrapping of the shroud. So he just laid the shroud over the top of the body to keep it covered for, you know, until the women could get there Sunday morning, Easter, well, which would become Easter Sunday.
0: Mm-hmm.
1: And I'm hoping that if you can reach Mel and let him know so he can use that in his part two, that would be wonderful. Because I think he could display it properly.
0: What do you think created that pristine image? A burst of energy?
1: Oh, yes, absolutely. See, that's how I put things together. I learned about a year ago that they discovered the zinc light. When when the sperm fertilizes the ovum, that there's a burst of light. Well, if you can imagine of all the cells of a full-size human body bursting off like that at the moment of resurrection, that would be like a 40 billion watt of energy. And that's why they can't understand what made the image on the shroud. It's not a shadow or a burn of any sort, but it is like a shadow of radiation.
0: But you're convinced it's authentic, though, right?
1: Oh, yeah, absolutely.
0: Yeah.
1: Yeah, because what happened was after Joseph got the body down from the cross, it was late in the day. So they laid the body on the shroud, and then they pulled the top part over because it's 14 feet long. So they put it over the top and said that's how the blood stains got transferred to the cloth. But then when they put it into the tomb, he realized that with the blood drying on it like that, he didn't want the women to have to peel it like a fish. So he draped it over the top like a child's play fork, you know, couch cushions and pillows and sheets, you know, and make a little play. So he did that with the shroud. And in that flat configuration is why it's not a distorted image, like if it was wrapped around a three-dimensional object, because it never was. So the body was never really wrapped fully in the shroud. It was left for the women to take care of after they anointed the body. Anyway, if you could mention that to Mel, I don't care if I get any credit, but I'd love him to have the idea or kick it around in his head. And if he wanted to reach out to me, I'll give you information later if it's possible to get in touch with me. But what I'm also calling about is couple weeks or months ago, Connie had a guest on that was one of the soldiers that walked up on that Rendlesham UFO crash.
0: Right.
1: Okay. Now, as soon as I heard him say that when he took that step forward, all of a sudden he felt like he had an out-of-body experience and he was looking at the vehicle from perspectives that were impossible for him to see from where he was standing. And I think I can explain that for him. What happened was when the crash happened and either the vehicle put out automatic SOS or the dying occupants inside put out an SOS, and it would be a frequency that would either go dimensionally wherever they came from or by distance, you know, if it was in our universe. But that frequency took and created a whirlpool with his mind and all the other creatures in the forest that had witnessed this event and came close enough to investigate. That's why he could see from a perspective, like on the other side of the vehicle, maybe there was a raccoon or a beaver or a bear or an owl up in the tree or a deer that had come to investigate what's going on. All their minds got into this whirlpool of frequency because the occupants inside, they're looking for help. They don't care who comes, and they don't know how to communicate with anybody yet, so they're just putting it out for anybody to pick up on their SOS to come and help. And all these animals, they don't understand each other, let alone the human, but they're all seeing things from each other's perspective through their eyes. They're looking at this thing and they're wondering, what is happening and why am I feeling or seeing this? So all the creatures around the vehicle that night, including that soldier, I believe that's what he experienced.
0: That's very astute of you. Thank you, Brian. And I'll pass that on to Connie as well. Next up, let's go to Cindy in Kingman, Arizona. Welcome to the show. Hi, Cindy.
2: Okay. Are you there? That was a little interjection.
0: I am there.
2: Anyhow, George, I had a couple quick things I wanted to say, and then I wanted to ask you about Major Ed Danes. But Cornelius, I always want to say hi because no matter if it's a serious subject, he still is, you know, upbeat. And it's always nice when he calls. And then I wanted to thank you because I called you about 3 or 4 weeks ago about the tape that you play with the driver and the little old ladies. And
0: right,
2: sure
0: the
2: enough,
0: little left tape, yeah.
2: And sure enough, within, you know, 3 or 4 days, you played that. And that's nice, and that's thoughtful of you. So I wanted to thank you. And then the other thing is one of the guests that you had on there quite often and Art Bell had was Adramid Danes. And he was one of my favorite, and it was really sad, you know, when he passed. But then I never did hear what he passed of. Did you know?
0: They never announced that he was on with me not too long before he died, and he sounded great.
2: Yeah, I remember that. But yeah, I was just I've been infatuated with him since the first time I heard him on Art Bell. But anyhow, I just want to thank you for playing the truck drivers. I just really thought that was neat for you to remember that. And I'll go ahead and let the next caller take over.
0: You got it. Okay, Cindy, we played that for you that night, too. Will in New York, take it away, Will.
3: Hey, George, great few weeks of shows. Thank you so much, as usual. And I want to highlight a couple of them about the near-death experiences and the remote viewing.
0: Sure.
3: Partly in honor of Major Ed Danes. And then something that connects to near-death experiences with a message for Cornelius, which I think he'll appreciate, or you'll appreciate too. But something that occurred to me, so give me a chance to do that before, if I take too long, tell me. But I tell you, hearing a couple of callers tonight talk about, when you meet famous people, if they, you know, how they strike you and whatnot, reminded me that a friend of mine was at a Halloween party, a costume party just a few years ago in Los Angeles. And somebody there, they were all dressed as different celebrities. And my friend listens to the show, and he saw this guy with dark hair and a mustache. And people are saying, "Who are you? Who are you?" And my friend knew right away that guy was dressed as George Norrie at the costume party. So, and that's a true story. That's a true story. Now, so many great shows the past few weeks, especially with on July 15th, and with the two ladies talking about their near death experiences and you know everything that they really truly had some very believable stories about, and I really appreciate that. And then also Major Ed Danes made me think of Joe McMonagle talking about remote viewing. Mm-hmm. And that was a terrific guest. So I really recommend anybody with it's a reason to be a Coast Insider. You can go back just in the past couple of weeks and listen to these guys. Also, on July 26th, Hakeem Isler was a guest for George Knapp, and he was a terrific guest talking about remote viewing. And the thing I especially wanted to just mention with near-death experiences, you know, a classic component of it that Raymond Moody always talks about is the life review.
0: Right.
3: And I know that Cornelius has questioned, that these people talking about anything that's related to near-death experiences or other spiritual stuff, that they don't talk about hell. But I tell you that when they talk about the life review, they say that anything that you did that was good in your life, you experience it through the other person's eyes, you know, the person who received that good thing. And anything bad or, you know, evil that you did in the life review, you experience it through, all the people that

0: to take some other callers, but you're absolutely right about that. First time caller, Scott in New Jersey. Take it away, Scotty.
1: Hi, George. Thank you for taking my call. I'd like to return the favor from all the information I learned on your show over the past 20-some-odd years I've been listening.
0: Oh, thank you.
1: I have found a triple board certified doctor who specializes in cancer who's got a 90% success rate, over 40,000 patients. His
0: wow.
1: name is Dr. Gil Lederman. Yeah, wow.
0: Where's he based out of?
1: He's based out of Manhattan, New York, 1384 Broadway, and his phone number is 212-CHOICES. He's got a radio show that I listen to right before yours on WOR Radio every night of the week at midnight. If anybody wants to hear him, he's very interesting, almost as interesting as your show. My daughter's a cancer survivor, but not through him. She had traditional chemotherapy and radiation, and this was 19 years ago, and now I'm a grandfather.
0: That's great.
1: I've been trying to find a doctor like this Dr. Gil Lederman for years because my daughter suffered consequences both from the chemo and the radiation treatments, and I don't want anybody else to suffer through going through traditional therapies when this doctor exists. He's been in the field for like 30-plus years. His son is in the field, works with him, and his brother is in the same field and works with him in Manhattan. So I'm just trying to save lives of guests that have left this earth, like Nick Pope and other guests of yours who have had cancer. And anybody in the audience who knows anybody with cancer, they might want to relate their attention to this Dr. Gil Lederman and maybe listen to his show, maybe call in and get their help, much-needed help, to survive cancer.
0: How's your daughter doing now?
1: She's doing great. I've got two grandchildren that I see all the time and love and have fun with. And if she ever has cancer again, she's going to see Dr. Gil Lederman.
0: Let she beat it. That's the good part about it. That's fantastic. Thanks, Scotty. Tony in Maryland, take it away. Hi, Tony.
2: Hey, George. How you doing?
0: Great.
2: Sea Crane Radio, real quick, I heard a commercial during the break, and I remember, brought up a memory that years ago, I sent one of those radios to my dad in Puerto Rico, and during Hurricane Maria, he was out of power for 6 months, and that radio was a lifeline to him.
0: Well, that's great.
2: Yep. Real quick, I wanted to tell a story, and hopefully I can get your opinion as to what happened to me. This was 1994. I was a teenager. I grew up spoiled and rich, not financially, but with a lot of love and security.
0: Mm-hmm.
2: And out of nowhere, my parents separated and divorced. So I move in with my dad. We're living in an apartment, and one night, I get woken up around 3 a.m., and there's a radio broadcast. I always slept with a radio next to me, and the radio broadcast was saying something a little bit scary. It was saying teenagers from a certain age, 13 to 18, have the highest risk for suicide. The problem was that the radio wasn't on. The broadcast was coming through. Happened to be 3 a.m.
0: Weird.
2: Yeah, very weird. So I grew up in church, and I was laying in bed face down, and I prayed immediately. I said, Lord, send down your angels to protect me. So as soon as I said that, George, something sunk me into the bed. Just this overwhelming power just held me down. My ears popped like if you're going in an airplane or a mountain or something like that.
0: Mm-hmm.
2: I heard a rushing noise. I heard a whole bunch of static. I didn't see anything. I tried to yell out to my dad because he was in the room next door. And nothing came out. And my voice was like dry. Nothing would come out. This lasted for a couple minutes. And then it went away. And it's never happened before. But I've always had that question. What happened? What was in that room that day, you know, that night?
0: And why? And it sounded like you had a little bit of sleep paralysis on you, but strange things happen at night, that's for sure. I'm glad.

0: you're okay. Let's go to Aaron in Fountain Valley, California. Aaron, go for it.
1: Hey, George, thank you. Hope you're having a great night.
0: I sure am.
1: I would never say that we never went to the moon. I wouldn't want to be punched in the face by Buzz Aldrin. I saw the SpaceX Trail launch tonight, earlier on Friday evening. A guest at our restaurant said that you could see the second stage separation firing. And I was thinking, do you think when we get there, you know, that when we got there 50 years ago on the moon, that we were warned off, as it has been stated, with Neil Armstrong reportedly stating that there were saucers parked on the edge of the crater observing them. And then radio transmissions went silent. You know, five microphones. Thanks, George, for everything that you do.
0: Okay, Aaron. I don't think we were warned off. I don't think so. They may have seen something strange on the moon, but I don't think we were told not to go back or anything like that or warned. I think the ETs would have helped us, and they want to see our progression and how quickly we advance. Let's go to Adam in Mississippi real fast. Adam, go for it.
2: Hey, George, it's just you and me. So your guest, Scotty Hollis, mentions Aaron Rodgers, and I feel like the guy could really win a Super Bowl before he retires. You know, on regards to PlayStation, they're ending their physical game copies as part of AT&T ending their copper wiring in a different route. And, you know, in the YouTube ad apocalypse, you know, that event cut millions of Americans off from Google AdSense, and that's what I believe created TikTok. And on regards to Elvis Presley's death, I think it was 1 month and 4 days later that he died after it was released on July 12th. 1977 to August 16th.
0: And strange case to be sure. Up next, we're talking about angels on Coast to Coast.
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0: Here's the Total Security of Southern Minnesota weather forecast. Chance of rain showers overnight, otherwise cloudy skies expected. Lows level off around 59. Winds out of the northeast, 10 to 20 miles an hour. Sunshine mixed with clouds at times, Saturday. Daytime highs approaching 78. Clear skies, Saturday night. Lows dip down to about 58. Lots of sunshine and dry, Sunday and Monday, with highs in the upper 70s. I'm weatherology meteorologist Megan Mulford. Currently, it's 64 degrees.
1: Fox News, I'm Chris DeMeo. Hamas has confirmed it will disarm as part of the newly announced Gaza peace deal. President Trump praising the agreement.
2: President Trump really underscoring the importance of this agreement with Hamas to disarm in Gaza, really saying it's basically a historic move and how difficult, unprecedented it's been to achieve. President Trump also saying that Israel is on board with the move.
1: Fox's Steve Harrigan in Tel Aviv. The president, meantime, says he doesn't believe Iranian hackers are behind the cyber attack on Minnesota's water system.
3: I would blame it on Minnesota. They like to say, oh, it's Iran. Iran should be so lucky. Iran's got bigger problems than worrying about Minnesota.
1: Now, several other states are also reporting strange activity. The Big Ten and SEC conferences have agreed to support a Senate bill that seeks to regulate college sports. 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

0: When discussing angels, guides, loved ones in the spiritual realm, you must include the direct voice medium, the late Hans Christian King, who passed away 7 years ago. We honor him tonight. I want to hear that voice. Hi, Hans.
1: There you are.
0: There you are. How've you been?
1: I've been absolutely wonderful. Thank you for asking.
0: It's always great to hear your voice. My
1: thank
0: gosh.
1: Thank you. It's been a while.
0: Oh, my God. It has. I remember we had lunch. Yeah. Then I think you were on the show back in February of 2012, and then you joined the other side for a while and then came back from the spirit world or something.
1: I just needed a vacation.
0: Well, that's good.
1: Good to hear your voice, my friend. Of course, I can hear you all the time. I can hear you every night.
0: That's right. Where are you living these days?
1: Well, believe it or not, I'm still in Asheville for half the year, and I'm in Mexico for the other half.
0: Oh, you are? Wow.
1: Yeah, I'll be leaving out of here. Well, I've had a home there now for 19 years. So
0: are you going to crawl over a wall when you come back, or what?
1: I don't think so.
0: Oh, my hands, I got to tell you, so much going on in this country over the years that we've last talked, but your new work, Guided, is fantastic. And I got it in two forms. I got it in the hardcover and the paperback.
1: Yeah, I think we sent you the galley, and then we sent you the paperback.
0: Yeah, we got both of them, so that's cool. And people
1: I'm very proud of it. It's probably one of the finest things that I've ever been able to bring forward from spirit to the public, and it's just, I think it's beautifully created, and I'm very, very proud of it. It took us 10 years.
0: Well, what was so amazing is I really didn't realize 60 years you've been doing this.
1: Yeah.
0: Wow.
1: Yeah.
0: Michael,
1: yeah, I've been doing it since I was 12.
0: I was going to say, what were you, 10 years old when you started?
1: Just about 12. Yeah, and I'll be 74 on my next birthday.
0: How did this all happen for you?
1: You know, people always ask me that. It's a wonderful question, and my answer is I didn't know it wasn't. I always had it. I thought everybody had the same thing that I did. I didn't realize that I was not better then, but, you know, a little unique. And so I would talk to the spirit, and then, you know, they would say, tell so-and-so this or tell so-and-so that. I think when I really knew that spirit got their attention is when they told me one Christmas where my parents had hidden all the presents in the neighbor's garage. And I said, I know where those presents are. They're in so-and-so's garage. And he happened to be a policeman, is her next door. And they said, how could he know that? Well, I didn't, you see. I was told that. Christ and I myself can do nothing. I listen and I give the information out to the spirit, and that's what this book has enabled me to do. You know, this is 60 years accumulation of teachings and truths.
0: Are the same spirits that were with you then still with you now?
1: Absolutely. Now, it's a very good question, because, George, what they do from time to time, based on who the client is, some are gifted a little better with working with this kind of a situation or that kind of a situation. Most often they join together in giving a statement to someone with all of their intentions to bring everything into it. One particular guidance, Sebastian, is my main guide. I've had him since I was 3 years of age. And they really have a contingency and a plan for everything in your life, because they have the other half of your blueprint. You know, they have a copy in the spirit, and you have your copy, which was stapled to your behind when you were born.
0: Can we move and alter these events in our lives based on what
1: spirits would tell us? One of the great gifts that the universe gives us is free will. And while the lessons remain the same, George, how you go about getting there can be altered to suit any way that you want. And spirit will help you if you say, no, I really like doing it this way. Even though they may have had it planned this way, they will go over here and listen to you and do it your way. And, you know, in case you fall on your face, they have that contingency plan to come along and bail you out of that. But, yeah, you can, you know, if people always say, well, can you change your dharma? Well, one of the things you do with changing your dharma is be conscious of everything that comes out of your mouth. Be conscious of how you treat other people, because you're literally compounding your dharma. You're not careful.
0: Well, and we are at a time period right now, Hans. It's worse, I think, than what it was 5 years ago when we last talked, and even before.
1: I absolutely agree with you. I absolutely agree with you. I'm utterly amazed. I'm not going to get into politics. I don't do that. But I am utterly amazed at what is happening to certain parts of the world.
0: I mean, you look at the big picture. So what is the big picture for us over the next 5 or 10 years?
1: All right. I hope everybody can hear this. This sounds kind of corny, but it's true. You cannot shine the dark in the light. The light will always prevail, even though it may get pitch black. The light will pierce the dark always. It always has. It always will. But man's inhumanity to his fellow man is shocking. That's the only, you know, the only thing I can say.
0: When you live outside of this country, George.
1: Yeah, when you live outside of this country, you see how, when you look back and you watch the news and you look back, you see how divided the country is. You see how angry people are. And it will change. That's a guaranteed fact. It will change.
0: For the better.
1: Oh, absolutely.
0: Absolutely.
1: Because if I thought that this is what there was, I'd have been out of here years ago. I know better.
0: We're coming up to a season, the Christmas time, which one of my favorite times. And I always remember, Hans, the book, It's a Wonderful, the movie, It's a Wonderful Life Jimmy Stewart. And there were so many messages in that movie. If you really looked at the movie.
1: Right. Very subtle, some of them.
0: Yep. And it reminds me a lot about you and your teachings because, you know, you have preached, and I don't mean in a ministerial role, but you have preached the goodness of humanity.
1: Yes.
0: I think as long as I've known you, and I got to believe way before that. Am I right?
1: Yes. I believe in the goodness of humanity because I know that each one of us is a representative of the Great Spirit. Each one of us are just, I like to say we're just baby angels having a human experience. I'm sure you've heard but in different ways. But we're just baby angels having a human experience. So that we, our source, our resource, which is part of what this book is about, tells us how to go back and connect with that resource and learn that we're not alone. But the media, and George, I'm going to get myself in trouble here, but I think social media needs to be redirected towards a lot more good than it is doing to them.
0: Oh, I think you're right. Absolutely.
1: Especially the children. Yeah. I'm very concerned for the children, to be very honest with you. I'm going to be doing a book for children down the road here. I have to say, give a shout-out to Simon & Schuster. They have absolutely been wonderful to me.
0: Good publishers.
1: Yeah, they are just absolute angels for me. I'm very grateful for all they have done.
0: And speaking of angels, are spirit guides angels, or is that something
1: yes.
0: else?
1: No. Angels, you know, the good book says that God will send the angels to take charge over you. You know, so there's angels in England where I found out exactly who I was and what I did. They're called guides, okay? I have what's called in England controls. Controls are the guides that help me to help the others. One thing I'd like everybody to know that no matter how dark it looks, they have an avenue out of it. No matter what it looks like, I don't care what it looks like, there is a way that you can bring yourself back into your own light, reconnect with your own source. Because we've lost our connection, George. I'm sure you believe that. We've lost our connection to source. And what the book is about, what my life has been about, is reminding people who they really are. See, I learned a long time ago from Spirit that who someone was and their behavior are entirely two different things.
0: I think we've also lost our way.
1: We have. We've absolutely lost our way. We've gotten so far away from truth, so far away from kindness, from generosity of heart, generosity of spirit. You know, when I travel and I go to other countries, I see what we would consider the poorest of the poor. They're always smiling, George.
0: Yeah.
1: They're always smiling. They're always happy. How are you, Mr. King, today? These people don't have 25 cents. But that's not where their happiness comes from.
0: They're happy inside.
1: They're happy inside. And that's what I'm talking about. Returning people to their source will make an enormous difference. As you know, I've seen over 60,000 people, George, in one-hour sessions, half-hour sessions, 60,000. And I have watched the consistency that the truth of Spiritism has in their life. Their fears disappear. Their anger disappears. when they understand that they're not here by accident, but by design, and what the heck is the design? Well, that's part of my work. We show you what the design is for you, and that's what the book is about, so we can reach more people and help explain it to them.
0: As a direct voice medium, do you also get a lot of spirits coming to you saying, I need to get this word out? I need people to
1: Absolutely.
0: Understand this?
1: Absolutely.
0: How does that happen?
1: I have a certain channel that I go to, and I leave myself available for where they may be coming from. So I don't just work daily with individuals. I also work with world events. And so the spirit comes to me and tells me, I mean, I'm just one of many. I'm sure you're one of the same as I am. And they come to you and they say, you know, this is important to us. See if you can add a positive voice to this or add a positive voice. As I remember when they were tearing down the Berlin Wall, spirit was very involved with that. Mm-hmm. I think I talked to you at lunch about that.
0: Right.
1: And so... That's why I think your show does such an incredible job. It's because it shines many lights on one subject. So if somebody doesn't look at it this way, they might look at it that way. And so you bring these different people, authors and professionals on board to help people to see what can be. I am not a conspiracy theorist. I have friends that are, and I love them to pieces, but I'm personally not. I believe, from working with spirit this long, that the master plan is so huge that the light governs the master plan. Therefore, we cannot fail. But our mind chatter, I'll be known when I pass over one of these days, and hopefully not too soon, but when I pass over, I will be known for discussing the mind chatter. I said on a show, Georgia, you know, 3 or 4 years ago, a TV show, they asked me what I thought the most destructive force in the universe is. So I said, human mind chatter.
0: Oh, there's no doubt. Yeah.
1: And when we learn to control human mind chatter, we learn to control anger, hatred, greed, and open ourselves up to all the possibilities that are there for humanity.
0: What,
1: we are basically a good people.
0: Why do you think the hatred and everything that's going on right now has magnified itself so much since

0: 5, 10 years ago?
1: There is a huge dividing line between, and I've said this now for at least 5 years, if we don't get the inequality in income, in health care, in care period, if we don't get that adjusted to down from where the top 1 or 10%, whatever, is raking in all the money and the middle class is getting nothing and the poor people are getting even less, then at some point you're going to have anger. That anger will lead to some kind of a revolution, and I think that's exactly what you see happening now.
0: I call it this divide between the haves and the have-nots.
1: Absolutely, George. Absolutely. And it has brought down other great empires. We need to be aware, and we need to be careful.
0: Say what you will about Saudi Arabia, and boy, there's lots of things
1: to
0: say.
1: There's a lot to say.
0: They at least know the secret to keep their little kingdom going and keep the sheikhs of Saudi Arabia, the Al Sauds, in power, because they do distribute a lot of the wealth to the people of Saudi Arabia.
1: The same in Abu Dhabi and the United Arab Emirates. They take the wealth and they share it with their people.
0: Call it buying them off, whatever you want to call it.
1: I don't care what it is, but it raises the quality, George, of the human beings in the kingdoms. We don't do that here. We let...
0: I think in Alaska...
1: Yeah. Well,
0: they,
1: Alaska shares its oil revenue.
0: That's right. Isn't that amazing?
1: Yeah. They cut a check for every legal resident of the state of
0: Alaska.
1: Alaska, thank you.
0: We should do that here as a nation.
1: We have the money to do it. It's not that we don't have the money. We have the money. And but I have been a big champion of social injustice. I think injustice, allowing poor people to exist in our nation at 40-some million is unexplainable to the rest of the world. We can't explain ourselves.
0: And they're homeless.
1: I was taking a taxi ride the other day to the airport in Cancun. And a taxi driver, a fellow by the name of Jose, he said to me, "Can I ask you, sir, a question?"
0: And he was Mexican?
1: He was Mexican. He was driving the taxi. And he says, "Why are the people in your country so afraid of everything?" He said, "For heaven's sakes, who's coming to get you?" He said, "I was visiting in your country," he said, "with my wife and daughter." He said, "We took her to Disneyland."

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We'll see you on the next edition. Until then, be safe, everyone.

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8: 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The Trump team huddles. I'm Chris DeMeo, Fox News. President Trump holding a rare cabinet meeting at Camp David yesterday.
9: He warned Tehran that they will continue to pay a heavy price if they continue to attack U.S. interests in the region. Meantime, the president also noted the shocking video from North Africa in the Spanish enclave of Ceuta. He called the flood of migrants there a catastrophe and a warning for our homeland if the Democrats win the midterm. The president also touted a phased agreement for the complete disarmament of Hamas in exchange for a full Israeli military withdrawal from Gaza, though he did acknowledge there remains a great deal of skepticism over that deal, both in Washington and, as you can well imagine, over in Jerusalem as well.
8: That's Fox's Kevin Cork. The president, meantime, not buying that Iranian hackers are behind the cyber attack on Minnesota's water system. Meantime, several other agencies are reporting strange activity. Here's Fox's Mike Tobin.
10: The FBI says water and wastewater utility companies in seven states have now reported malicious cyber attack incidents since Monday. Investigators immediately suspected Iran, but not the president.
11: They blame it on Iran. I don't think so. I blame it on Minnesota because they're grossly incompetent. There was a cyber attack of 30 water plants, and I would blame it on Minnesota. They like to say, oh, it's Iran. Iran should be so lucky. Iran's got bigger problems than worrying about Minnesota.
10: The first evidence of trouble surfaced in Minnesota. The mayor of Brahm says on Monday the water plant operator realized the tower was calling for water, but the well was not cooperating.
8: Some experts who believe it is Iran are saying that the regime is looking for a weak point in the U.S. The Big Ten and Southeastern Conferences agreeing last night to support a Senate bill that seeks to regulate college sports. If passed, it still needs House approval. 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
8: Police in Darby Township, Pennsylvania, are looking for a suspect in connection to a shooting at a Walmart.
15: Police say the shooter fired off 5 to 10 shots inside the store. It remains an active police scene as police are looking for the shooter. Walmart employees rushed out of the store to get to safety, consoling each other after the frightening incident. Darby Township Police tell Fox 29 around 7:25, an argument started between two male customers at the self-checkout line when a man in an orange hoodie and gray sweatpants began firing. A female Walmart employee, an innocent bystander in this, was struck in a calf. She was taken to the hospital with non-life-threatening injuries. Now, the shooter fled the scene. Darby Township Police Chief Mike Sousa tells me they are trying to locate and ID the sus. Police are looking at surveillance video from inside and outside the Walmart.
8: Fox 29's Jeff Skaversky. The Trump administration releases a long-awaited plan to deal with water shortages along the Colorado River, which provides water to 7 states.
16: Under the proposal from the U.S. Bureau of Reclamation, Arizona, California, and Nevada would take less water from the Colorado River, facing cuts up to 3 million acre-feet per year through 2036. While Colorado, Utah, New Mexico, and Wyoming would be spared from water cuts for now, the government would reassess the terms every 2 years. The plan comes after deadlocked negotiations between the states and Colorado River reservoirs is seeing record lows. Secretary of the Interior Doug Burgum says it provides the flexibility to respond to changing hydraulic conditions while preserving the opportunity for the basin states to continue working toward durable, consensus-based solutions. Kristen Goodwin, Fox News.
8: Russia launches an intense barrage of ballistic missiles and drones overnight in Ukraine. The Lithuania embassy in Kyiv sustaining damage by missiles. 9 people reportedly were killed. I'm Chris DeMayo. This is Fox News.
17: Here's your total security of Southern Minnesota weather forecast. Chance of rain showers overnight, otherwise cloudy skies expected. Lows level off around 59. Winds out of the northeast, 10 to 20 miles an hour. Sunshine mixed with clouds at times, Saturday. Daytime highs approaching 78. Clear skies, Saturday night. Lows dip down to about 58. Lots of sunshine and dry, Sunday and Monday, with highs in the upper 70s. I'm weatherology meteorologist Megan Mulford. Currently, it's 64 degrees.
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0: From the heartland of America and the gateway to the West, good morning, good evening, wherever you may be, across the nation, around the world. I'm George Norrie, and this is Coast to Coast AM. Later tonight, those open lines. Here's what's happening. Kuwait's defense ministry has announced that Kuwait destroyed multiple Iranian drones over Kuwait airspace, adding that the Iranian attack damaged vital and military facilities there. The attacks caused material damage from the fall of shrapnel. No human casualties reported. The Post also added that the Army was taking all necessary measures to protect the sovereignty of the homeland, preserve its security and stability in coordination with the competent authorities in a matter that preserves the safety of citizens and residents. It's still going on. Some scientists believe that it's the weights and exercise that are the most important thing for your aging muscles. But if you're merely eating more protein, it will likely be making your health worse. Listen to this. Research carried out by Professor Dudley Lamy, a world-leading expert on the subject from the University of Wisconsin-Madison, has found that a high-protein diet without any exercise leads to insulin resistance and accumulating more body fat in just over 4 months, even if you're consuming the same number of calories. So be careful there. The Hatman sightings refer to global reports of a tall, shadowy figure wearing a wide-brimmed hat or fedora. Sightings are most commonly linked to sleep paralysis, intense stress, and internet-driven folklore. Heidi Hollis, our expert on the shadow people and Hatman, is with us. Heidi, you coined the phrase Hatman. How did you find them?
1: Sure did. Well, more like they found me, George. How are you doing this evening?
0: I'm good.
1: Yeah, unfortunately. I originally thought that he was another type of shadow being, but I was absolutely wrong in thinking that because he could step out of the shadows and you could see a lot of detail. I don't know why a lot of people seem to think that he has no facial features, but he absolutely does. If he wants to let you see his smile, you will regret it. But, you can absolutely see a lot of detail if he's clean-shaven. He has a goatee. Some people see his eyes completely black. Others will see them glowing red. He's a horrific sight to see, but I don't know why. Also, people seem to judge that he's mainly seen during sleep paralysis. I'd say it's a 50-50 that I get people who just so happen to have seen him walking by trying to focus on somebody else. I've had people who are very ill who wake up to seeing him. People that are arguing all of a sudden, they don't know why they're so stressed and he shows up. Just before a car accident, he shows up. I'm in the medical field. I've had a lot of patients who claim to have seen him. And then, sadly, George, tends to be that they're about to pass. And it's horrible. I'm like, people are like, well, who is he?
0: Does he hurt people, Heidi?
1: Unfortunately, yes. He's been known to kick, bite, scratch. I had a gentleman who wrote me, I just will never get over this one. He's like, he threw me across the street into a bunch of garbage cans. The neighbors came out, thought I was having a regular fight, and then saw what he was doing to me, lifting me up in the air, and they ran back in the house. Nobody was helping him. He's like, I was fighting for my life. So, yeah, absolutely. He'll trip you. He'll push you. He'll unfortunately do a lot of worse things. He loves to reach into people's chests and crush their heart and yank out their souls. And here we've got people trying to conjure him, George. I don't know what the problem is. It's nothing you'll ever, ever wish to see if you ever do see him. And he's hard to get rid of. I mean, once you've opened up that door, it's just a horrific thing. And how I got to the conclusion of exactly what he was I was getting hundreds, and I've now gotten thousands of emails from around the globe of people asking me, who is he? And then they answer their own question with, he's the devil, isn't he? And he started introducing himself as the devil. I don't know. If it walks like the devil, talks like the devil, claims to be the devil, George, I think it's the devil.
0: Might be. And do they all claim to see the same thing?
1: He does change it up a little bit. Sometimes he doesn't have a hat. Sometimes he has a top hat. Sometimes he's got pinstripes. Sometimes he's got a cape versus a trench coat. So it does change up a bit. But it's always the same feel, the same vibe. Like, people feel at risk. But I've had, you know, just a few percentages of people out there saying, well, he felt like a protector. He felt like my guardian. And I'm like, I don't want a guardian that looks anything like a glowing red-eyed man with horrible shark-like teeth grinning far ear to ear. No, thank you. If that's what you call a protector, I'll bail on that. You know, George, I don't get it. But I'm extremely upset at the patterns going on out there and the people that just want to see and experience something, so they're willing to risk exposing themselves to this guy. It's not a guy. This is something really deep and ancient. I mean, Aaron Rodgers, the quarterback for Green Bay Packers, he mm-hmm. tried ayahuasca and then he started experiencing them. It wasn't fun. You know, this is something that a lot of people are experiencing. They try different things and then they've got a major problem and they're contacting me. And seek some Jesus is what I always say, George.
0: All right. Well, stay safe out there. Thanks, Heidi. More space debris is raining down on Earth than ever before. One effect of the frantic race among governments and companies like SpaceX to reign over the skies. Last year, the U.S. Space Force issued alerts for nearly 820 objects entering the Earth's atmosphere. The government issued alerts for 110 objects a decade ago. How about that? And there's Kevin Randall with his weekly report on what else is going on in the skies. Hi, Kev. What's up?
2: Hi, George. You know, the latest Aero report has been released, and it has a cutoff date of May 30th, 2025, which means any sightings made after that date are not included in this report. The executive summary tells us that Aero received 319 reports, and of those, 284 were made in the reporting period, and there were 35 reports from outside the same period. Aero resolved 114 of those 319 sightings. They also claimed that Aero resolved 256 cases that had been reported in the previous period, and they noted that all the resolved cases were attributed to terrestrial sources. And overall, Aero has received 1,870 reports since the beginning of their investigations. In the latest report period, Aero did not find any claims of injury, and they did not receive any reports indicating flight safety issues. And I think that's an important point. In a statement that interests me, they wrote that Aero had, and I quote, two UAP reports described electronic or avionic interference as attributable to UAP in the proximity of an operational aircraft. Aero has not yet rendered a determination on whether and to what extent the reported effects are attributable to UAP, unquote. The reports mentioned that none of the Aero's cases originated from space-based sensors. 42 of the cases came from civilian pilots and two from ground-based U.S. Space Command sensors. And they indicated those two cases were caused by flaring, which is sunlight reflecting off satellites in orbit, causing an orb-like object to be seen from the ground. Aero received information of a USO from naval ships operating off the coast of Florida. And I quote again, the report described approximately 100 airborne UAP and two likely uncrewed surface systems, end quote. And they are actively investigating those incidents. As you would expect, Aero resolved many of the cases as misidentifications of mundane objects, including balloons, satellite flaring, reflective party balloons, and large research balloons. In a comment that caught my attention, Aero reported, and I quote, to date, no evidence suggests a government, U.S. government, or a primary private entity has ever captured or exploited UAP derivative materials, end quote. Now, this statement seems to cover the history of UFOs and later UAP research, and it ignores a body of testimony and limited documentation that suggests such things have happened in the past. And while it is certainly true that no reports of crashed retrieval materials have made it to Aero, that doesn't mean there haven't been such cases and such incidents. They note to date, Aero has not received a UAP report in which a reporter describes sustaining adverse health effects associated with their experiences. And while this might be true, it is also ignores reports from Rendlesham Forest simply because the sightings occurred in 1980. John Burroughs, as I'm sure you remember, is listed as 100% disabled due to his encounter with a UAP. And finally, I'll note there were two reports of EM interference with aircraft operations, but they are unsure if the observed UAP was responsible. Len Stringfield reported that the engines of an aircraft in which he was riding began to sputter and fail at the approach of three objects. When those objects moved away, the engines began to operate normally. And granted, this happened in 1945, but it establishes the precedence for such reports. And Mark Rodiker's massive 1985 study on vehicle interference during UFO sightings established that that aspect of the phenomenon is real and something that demands further research. But since his report was published before Arrow was created, much of that data has been ignored as well. And that's what I got for tonight, George.
0: All right, my friend. We'll talk to you next week. Kevin Randall with his weekly UFO report. Up next, Tales from the Rock and Roll Twilight Zone with Richard Serrett. Who's that name? Well, we'll remind you when we come right back on Coast to Coast AM.
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0: And welcome back to Coast to Coast. George Norrie with you. This is a fun evening for us. Richard Serrett with us has served as a regular guest host on our program, Coast to Coast, for the last 12 years. He's a veteran broadcaster, loves to explore the strange, mysterious, and the unexplained. That's why we picked him. His podcast is called Richard Serrett's Strange Planet, and he has appeared on television programs including Weird or What with William Shatner, National Park Mysteries, and Freak Encounters. And tonight we're going to talk with Richard about his latest book called Tales from the Rock and Roll Twilight Zone. Richard, this is an honor. Welcome back.
1: Oh, George, the honor is all mine. What a thrill to be on with you on this side of the microphone. This is a new muscle for me. I'm usually the one asking questions, so this is entirely new territory for me.
0: Can you believe you've been doing our program for 12 years already?
1: It has flown by, but I, as I tell everybody, I am so blessed to be part of the Coast family with the legacy and such an amazing platform and such an amazing audience. I've loved every minute of it.
0: I've been reading your book, Tales from the Rock and Roll Twilight Zone, and I'm in one of the chapters, and I see the part where I introduced you at my live event in Toronto. You had a kick doing that.
1: I did. I was so thrilled when I was sitting in the audience and you called out to me and acknowledged me in the audience.

0: questions, and why did these larger-than-life figures seem to attract conspiracy theories and ghost stories and curses and premonitions and strange coincidences? And I'd buy every magazine I could find. I'd clip newspaper articles. I'd read the unauthorized biographies, looking for details, you know, that didn't fit the official narrative. And I became fascinated by what I call the what-ifs. And it culminated in 2018 with a podcast called Tales from the – or sorry, the podcast was called The Rock and Roll Twilight Zone. And here we are 8 years later, and I decided to turn 16 of the 40 episodes into 16 chapters in this book.
1: There was a rock and roll station in Detroit called WKNR at the time, since changed its call letters. And I do believe that may have been one of the first stations in the country to break the story that Paul McCartney was dead, that rumor. And you've looked at that. Tell me about that.
0: Well, this is a bit of a spoiler alert, and I don't mind giving it away. I don't believe that Paul McCartney died in a car crash in 1966 and was replaced by a double, because for me, in order to believe that, you'd have to believe, first of all, that the executives at EMI Records or the surviving Beatles or George Martin or whoever was behind this had to have, first of all, found someone who looked almost exactly like Paul McCartney. Secondly, they would have had to find someone who also played left-handed bass, which is a bit of a rarity. Mm-hmm. And thirdly, and perhaps most importantly, George, they would have had to have found someone arguably even more talented than the real Paul McCartney, because if you look at the body of work, pre-1966, of course, Paul McCartney, the one who supposedly died, wrote one of the greatest pop songs of all time, Yesterday. It's been covered by, I think, more artists than any other song in music history. So that was the original Paul. But the one who replaced him arguably was more talented. He composed Hey Jude and Let It Be and The Long and Winding Road, and then went on, you know, to perform in his own band called Wings, and then he had his solo career. So although I don't believe the legend is true, what fascinated me is how this legend took root, and all of the clues, that these breadcrumbs that are in the music, on the album covers, those are real. The question is, you know, who put them there and why? But to me, again, what's fascinating is how in, you know, decades before the internet, decades before social media, we're talking almost 60 years ago, this myth, this legend took root and spread like wildfire. It started with a phone call to Russ Gibb, another Detroit DJ back in 1969. You remember Russ Gibb.
1: Mm-hmm.
0: And somebody, some kid, a student in Davenport, Iowa, writing for the school newspaper, was talking about all these clues that he'd rounded up and put together that McCartney had died on November the 9th in 1966 in a crash. And he started to relate all these clues when he called into the radio station. And Russ Gibb had never heard any of this. And it just kind of took off from there. Then we go to WABC New York, and Roby Young, the great DJ Roby Young, suspended his music format because the phone lines into the studio were being – there was just a deluge of calls. People were saying, well, what about this clue? What about that clue? You know, Paul McCartney died. You can see, on Abbey Road, he's walking barefoot across Abbey Road. Well, who's in bare feet? Someone you put in a casket. You never bury them in their shoes. John Lennon is dressed like a priest. Ringo Starr is the mourner. George Harrison is the undertaker. They're telling us that Paul is dead. Roby Young was so blown away by this, he suspended the music format for the night, and he ended up getting fired for doing that.
1: Wow.
0: And then here we are 60 years later, and there are still people who believe that Paul McCartney was replaced by a body double. And to me, it's fascinating. But as I say, the clues are there. They're real.
1: I always have believed that it was a great marketing technique by the Beatles to get more people interested in their music.
0: That is, I think, perhaps one of the most probable explanations. The Beatles were real cut-ups. They were comedians. They grew up watching The Goons, and they loved comedians.

0: like Peter Cook and Peter Sellers. And, you know, maybe they were just having a great laugh about this. And also, you had millions of young people buying records, listening for the clues, playing their, you know, playing Strawberry Fields backwards to see if they could hear John Lennon say, "I buried Paul, I buried Paul." But there is another possible explanation that I propose in the book, and that this was a part of a giant psyop, a psychological operation. Imagine, you know, sitting back and watching millions of people tripping over themselves, trying to find clues, listening to music backwards, looking for, taking a magnifying glass and poring over Sgt. Pepper's the album cover or Abbey Road or Magical Mystery Tour, looking for clues. And if that was a psyop, it was successful. I mean, if they can do that, maybe an intelligence organization, if they can get millions of people looking for clues, what else can they make us do? So it's either it was a clever marketing escapade or it was an elaborate psyop. And I'm open, you know, to either one. But I think the idea of a psyop, I think, has a lot of credibility as well.
1: Well, and as you said, this is way before social media, and people were talking about it like crazy. We'll talk more with our friend Richard Serrett in just a moment on Coast to Coast. Next hour, we'll take calls with him. And don't forget, on open line night, if you're lucky enough to get in twice, you're eligible to call the guest and open lines later in the show. But we're talking about his book, Tales from the Rock and Roll Twilight Zone. I'm George Norrie, and we'll be back in a moment on Coast to Coast AM.
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0: Here's your Total Security of Southern Minnesota weather forecast. Chance of rain showers overnight, otherwise cloudy skies expected. Lows level off around 59. Winds out of the northeast, 10 to 20 miles an hour. Sunshine mixed with clouds at times, Saturday. Daytime highs approaching 78. Clear skies, Saturday night. Lows dip down to about 58. Lots of sunshine and dry, Sunday and Monday, with highs in the upper 70s. I'm weatherology meteorologist Megan Mulford. Currently, 63.
1: Fox News, I'm Deborah Valentine. A land blockade may be part of a large-scale attack on Iran, according to the British Telegraph newspaper. Here's Fox's Anita Vogel.
2: The British Telegraph newspaper is reporting a land blockade is under consideration by President Trump and Israeli Prime Minister Benjamin Netanyahu to increase economic pressure on the regime after months of attacks have failed to bring them to their knees.
1: The blockade would cripple imports and exports to and from Tehran. Iran shares borders with seven countries. FIFA President Gianni Infantino abandoning his controversial plan to sell World Cup profits to private equity.
3: UEFA, which runs European soccer, has threatened to boycott all FIFA events in CONCACAF, which runs North America, Central America, and the Caribbean, also rejected the idea.
1: That's Fox's Kevin Uretsky reporting. 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
6: In December 2020, I was the first doctor in the U.S. to receive a COVID-19 vaccine. I'm Dr. Eve DeRosa, chairman of emergency medicine at Lenox Hill Hospital. COVID-19 has taken a heavy toll on the Black community. To be able to tell them with authority that I felt safe enough to be the first and that I did my research and, hey, look, I'm like you, I understand you, I think made a big difference. The vaccines are lifesavers, but their protection can decline with time, and that's why booster shots are so important. 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With Omicron, vaccine effectiveness against hospitalization was 91% after a booster. 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For more information, visit covidvaccineproject.org.

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1: We'll take your calls next hour with Richard Serrett. That's right, that Richard Serrett. As we talk about his work, Tales from the Rock and Roll Twilight Zone, his website is linked up at coasttocoastam.com as well. 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

0: And welcome back, George Norrie, along with our friend Richard Serra, talking about his book, Tales from the Rock and Roll Twilight Zone. The foreword to his book is written by our friend Jim Harold from Campfire Stories, by the way. Richard, there's a song that the real Paul McCartney, who's now 84 years old, refuses to sing, and it was John Lennon's Imagine because he wants to continue to pay homage to John. He won't sing it. Have you heard that story?
1: No, I wasn't aware of that. So he won't sing it because he just thinks that's there's only one person that can sing that, and that's John Lennon, I guess.
0: It's John Lennon's song, that's right.
1: Yeah, absolutely it is.
0: That's a pretty good honor for him. Our senior producer, Tom Danheiser, is a big Led Zeppelin fan. You've looked into Jimmy Page's fascination with Aleister Crowley.
1: Oh, indeed. Jimmy Page wasn't just casually interested in Aleister Crowley. I mean, he became one of the world's largest private collectors of Crowley artifacts, books, manuscripts, paintings, ritual objects. He even opened an occult bookstore in London called the Equinox, and which contained all of Crowley's books and etc. But then the prized possession for Jimmy Page is when he purchased Aleister Crowley's house on the shores of Loch Ness, Bollaston House. And this was not just any ordinary country estate. It was the place where Crowley had attempted the infamous Abramelin ritual or Abramelin operation. And according to occult tradition, that ritual involves summoning and eventually dismissing dangerous spiritual entities before establishing contact with one's holy guardian angel. Now, he wouldn't refer to them as demons, but I'm an Orthodox Christian. I would refer to these entities as demons. So the story goes that Crowley abandoned this ritual before properly closing it. In other words, he didn't properly bind these entities once they came through the portal. And he got called off to Paris and left the house. And as I say, he didn't bind these spirits. And so he sort of left this door open. Now, Jimmy Page spent surprisingly little time at Bollaston House when he bought it. Mm-hmm. But strange stories started to happen. Visitors reported oppressive atmospheres, unexplained sounds, odd accidents. And, you know, whether you believe any of that is another matter. But now look at what happened around Led Zeppelin. Robert Plant and his wife nearly die in a horrific car crash in Greece. And then, tragically, their young son, Carrick, dies unexpectedly.
0: John Bonham
1: drinks himself to death. Jimmy Page becomes addicted to heroin. Kenneth Anger publicly claims to have cursed him. The band collapses. Now, am I saying that Crowley cursed Led Zeppelin? No. But you look at fame, drugs, alcohol, exhaustion. You know, those things explain a great deal. But here's what I find interesting. Jimmy Page wasn't simply fascinated by dark symbolism. He immersed himself in it. He surrounded himself with it. He collected it. He lived inside it. And I think if history teaches us something, it's if you spend enough time knocking on certain doors, eventually something might answer.
0: You're right about that. And one of the fascinating aspects of all of this was the death of Elvis Presley in 1977. Died at the age of 42. You think something sinister might have happened there, don't you?
1: I think it is quite likely. You know, it's interesting. His autopsy was sealed by his family in 1977. It is for 50 years. Well, the 50th anniversary is next year, 2027. So it'll be interesting to see what mysteries are still in that autopsy. But here's the interesting thing. When he died and he was found face down in the shag carpeting of his bathroom on the second floor of Graceland in Memphis, there was a rush to judgment. The medical examiner for Shelby County, where Memphis is located, ruled almost immediately that Elvis had died of a heart attack, and this was before receiving any of the toxicology reports there were three separate toxicology reports. Two of them reported that there were only therapeutic levels of prescribed medication in Elvis, in his body, in his blood. Therapeutic levels. And he was on a number of prescribed medications. He had insomnia, he had constipation, he had glaucoma. So there's no question that Elvis took a lot of prescribed drugs, but nothing there that would explain his death. The third toxicology report was a real outlier. It was conducted by Biosciences Lab in California. And let me first say, I need to give a lot of credit here to someone who I interviewed, who's in the book, and I know he's a great friend of Coast to Coast, and that's Steve Ubaney.
0: Yeah.
1: He did a lot of amazing research in his book, Who Murdered Elvis? I don't know how many hundreds of thousands of copies he sold, but he pointed out that this toxicology report from Biosciences Lab in California claimed that the lethal dose of codeine in Elvis's system.
0: 11? Wow.
1: Yes, but that doesn't make sense because Elvis was allergic to codeine. Everybody knew Elvis was allergic to codeine. He would never have gone anywhere near it. And they, during the autopsy, Dan Warlick, who Steve Ubaney got to know quite well before he passed, and he was an investigator with the coroner or the medical officer, medical examiner's offices as well. He held Elvis's larynx in his hands during the autopsy. Imagine that. You know, one of the greatest voices of the 20th century. He's got his larynx in his hands. There was no inflammation. There was no swelling. No sign whatsoever of anything that would cause anaphylaxis. If you're allergic to codeine, you go into an anaphylaxis event. And there was none of that. So this outlier toxicology report, who knows how that happened, whether someone got to them, someone influenced them, someone blackmailed them, bribed them, I don't know. But there was no codeine in Elvis's system. He didn't die from a drug overdose. And as for the heart attack that Dr. Jerry Rodriguez, or Dr. Jerry I've forgotten his last name. Anyway, he said a heart attack. That was a rush to judgment. Elvis's heart was dissected 300 times in that autopsy. There was no indication of a catastrophic cardiac event on the horizon. Elvis had also undergone a rigorous medical examination 3 weeks earlier, as was required because he was about to go on tour again. He was, in fact, going to go on tour on the day that he died. That medical exam said that Elvis was healthy. There was no heart attack. There was no drug overdose. But there's plenty of motive, I believe, for murder.
0: And the coroner was Dr. Francisco, wasn't it?
1: Thank you, Dr. Jerry Francisco. Thank you for that.
0: Well, if he didn't die the way they officially said he did, you think he was murdered?
1: Well, let's look at his manager, Colonel Tom Parker. Now, Colonel Tom Parker was neither a colonel, nor was he actually named Tom Parker. He was from Holland. He was essentially an undocumented or an illegal immigrant into the United States. He slipped into the country. He was allegedly involved in the death of an individual, possible manslaughter. He was escaping justice in Europe, came to the United States. He signed Elvis to an unbelievable contract where he took 50 cents of every dollar that Elvis
0: made. Well, you made a fortune from Elvis, a fortune.
1: Yes, yes. And at a certain point, Colonel Tom Parker got indebted to the mob. He was a gambler in Las Vegas. He was into the mob apparently for about $30 million. That's why he had Elvis touring and performing in Las Vegas endlessly to pay off his gambling debts. At the same time, the FBI were very interested in the mob who were running Las Vegas at that time. Many of the casinos were run by the mob. The FBI infiltrated Elvis's entourage and even his massive backup band as cover, and they were there spying on the FBI, on the mob. So now the mob goes to Colonel Tom Parker, according to this theory, and says, wait a minute, your guy is spying on us. you owe us $30 million. I mean, you better do something about this situation. So there's a motive right there. There's also Operation Fountain Pen. This was a major FBI operation that was investigating white-collar crime, in particular certain corporations that were connected to the mob were involved in some financial shenanigans, let's say. And Vernon Presley, Elvis's father, got caught up in this trap. He was a victim. What happened was he was going to sell one of Elvis's private jets, the Hound Dog 2, and he sold it to one of these mob-connected companies that were doing illegal financial activity. And so it's quite likely that Elvis Presley would have been called as a witness against the mob. He wasn't the only victim of this scheme, but he was certainly the most high profile. Imagine Elvis Presley taking the stand in a court case against the mob, the spotlight, the media attention. So there's another reason why the mob was not too happy with Elvis Presley. Then Colonel Tom Parker also realized at a certain point, as Elvis was getting tired, Colonel Tom Parker would drive Elvis into the ground, exhaust him physically, emotionally.
0: He pushed him constantly.
1: He did. He would drag him out of his sick bed and tell his handlers to stick his head in a bucket of ice to revive him so he could push him out onto the stage. Elvis was starting to break down a little bit. The colonel discovered that Elvis was worth more dead than alive. This new enterprise of plastering a celebrity's face on T-shirts and buttons was just in its early stages, and Colonel Tom Parker was one of the pioneers in this field, and he realized, hey, I can make more money selling T-shirts and buttons and records. I don't need Elvis anymore. So you add all those things up, and to me, I think the probability that Elvis was murdered is quite high.
0: There was a YouTube clip of Elvis attempting to sing Are You Lonesome Tonight? And he's into it, flubbing the words, just going, buh, buh, buh, buh, buh. It was sad. His life was going downhill, wasn't it?
1: He was a very lonely man. In fact, you know, that bathroom I mentioned was kind of his personal sanctuary. He didn't just go in there to, you know, use the bathroom. He would sit in there and he would read, and he would go in there to escape. He had so many hangers-on and extended family members that were basically he was supporting them. And Vernon Presley was his father again, was about to, by all accounts, sort of get the house in financial order, which meant maybe cutting a lot of those people off, which, who knows, maybe that played into the motive as well. But Elvis was very lonely. It's a very tragic story, what happened to him. And I think he knew that he was being not only used and manipulated by his own manager, but maybe even by members of his extended family.
0: Maybe so. February 3rd, 1959, the day the music died. That horrible plane crash that took the lives of Buddy Holly, Ritchie Valens, J.B., the Big Bopper, and the pilot Roger Peterson. You've looked at that, too.
1: I got to know Peggy Sue Guerin a little bit, the real Peggy Sue, who was immortalized in the song Peggy Sue by Buddy Holly and the Crickets.
0: I love you, Peggy Sue, that one, yeah.
1: That's the one. And Peggy Sue Got Married, which was kind of the sequel, which was later the inspiration for a movie. But Peggy Sue described to me dreams and premonitions involving Buddy Holly's death. And these weren't simply vague feelings that something bad might happen. She never claimed to be a psychic. But she had a series of three dreams. And in the most striking account, she dreamed of an aircraft in trouble, spinning and descending. And she heard screaming. And she says she felt the nausea and the terror of the people aboard. And she awoke deeply shaken, and she attempted to warn Buddy every time, please don't charter an airplane. Of course, he just kind of laughed it off, brushed her off. But what makes the account especially haunting is the specificity of the emotional and mechanical imagery, not just death, but a small aircraft losing control in darkness. And as I say, there were other premonitions surrounding the flight. Ritchie Valens, who also died on that plane, he had a lifelong fear of flying after witnessing about a, or I shouldn't say witnessing, he learned about this mid-air collision, airplane collision that took place over his school in California. And the debris from this crash above his school rained down onto the school ground and killed students. He, coincidentally, was away at his grandfather's funeral. And in fact, there was one particular tree in the schoolyard where he used to sit with his guitar and entertain his classmates and sing. And some of the debris struck right where he normally would sit. And yet, despite that and that fear of flying, on the night of the crash, Richie Valens desperately wanted a seat on that plane because this was during the winter dance tour.
0: And he was sick. Driving. He had a cold or something, didn't he?
1: He did. He did. They were all sick. They were their drummer, Carl Bunch, was in hospital with frostbite because they were driving on this bus that didn't have a proper heater. It was February in Iowa, if you can imagine. Horrible conditions. So Buddy Holly wanted to charter a plane to get ahead to the next tour stop and maybe get some laundry done. Richie Valens was so desperate to get on that plane, and he won a coin toss, a coin toss, with someone else who was supposed to be on that plane.
0: It was Waylon Jennings, wasn't it?
1: Well, Waylon did give up his seat. He gave it up to the Big Bopper, and this is kind of a sad story because their final exchange, Waylon Jennings went to the airport to see them fly off, and of course he gave up his place to the Big Bopper in exchange for a sleeping bag, so he could be warm on the bus. But Buddy joked to Waylon. He said, "Waylon, I hope you're going to freeze your butt on that bus." And Waylon, unfortunately, and regretted this for the rest of his life, he said to Buddy Holly, "Well, I hope your plane crashes."

0: Tragic. Just horribly tragic. We're going to come back in a moment with Richard Serrett, talk more, and take some calls on Coast to Coast AM.
1: To find out where George Norrie is speaking, go to the coasttocoastam.com website, scroll down to the bottom, and click George's calendar.

0: Hi, I'm Gary LaVox from Rascal Flatts. You know, music has always been a huge part of my life. It's something that I started pursuing as a kid and never gave up on. It took a lot of hard work and dedication, but it paid off. Music has allowed me to travel around the world and to meet a lot of interesting people. So don't let anybody tell you that your dreams aren't possible, because they are. This message is brought to you by the U.S. Air Force.
1: Thanks, Julie. And coming up next, is there rain in your weekend forecast? We'll find...
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0: Here's your Total Security of Southern Minnesota weather forecast. Chance of rain showers overnight, otherwise cloudy skies expected. Lows level off around 59. Winds out of the northeast, 10 to 20 miles an hour. Sunshine mixed with clouds at times, Saturday. Daytime highs approaching 78. Clear skies, Saturday night. Lows dip down to about 58. Lots of sunshine and dry, Sunday and Monday, with highs in the upper 70s. I'm weatherology meteorologist Megan Mulford. Currently, 63.
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3: 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I'm Dan Small. 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And all 11 offices of Hupe and Abraham in Wisconsin, Iowa, and Illinois are open for business. Jeff Kelm is off this week. He's running two walleye tournaments in Sault Ste. Marie, Michigan, so I'm flying solo again. Jeff should be back next week, and we'll get a report on those tournaments and find out what else he's been up to. Well, if you're counting, this is week 30 of 2026. Summer fishing's in full swing. Last week's heat and humidity has finally left us for now. Whitetail bucks are sporting their new racks, still in velvet, but almost fully developed. And a lot of folks are looking ahead to bow and crossbow season. And if you missed Huntstock Midwest last weekend, put it on your calendar for next year. The promoters have already booked the Dodge County Fairgrounds for the same weekend in 2027, July 16th through the 18th. It was a good show, but very hot and humid. Plus, the Canadian wildfire smoke made it pretty uncomfortable on Friday and Sunday. They gave away a lot of door prizes. They had some wild game food for sale. And people came from Wisconsin, Minnesota, Iowa, Michigan, Illinois, and other states, including one couple from Florida, to enjoy the show. 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Coming up, sailboat captain John Small reports on Lake Superior sailing adventures. Author Chris Slusar returns to share more of the history of Wisconsin's fishing lures. And guest host Rob Dreeslein interviews TV hunting celebrity Melissa Bachman. All that and more straight ahead on Outdoors Radio.
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3: Welcome back to Outdoors Radio. I'm Dan Small. Joining me now from Bayfield for a Lake Superior sailing report is my son and our Northwoods correspondent, Captain Jonathan Small. He's a sailboat captain with All Hands Sailing, and their website is allhandssailing.org. John, welcome back, and thanks for joining us again.
8: Yeah, thanks for having me.
3: You've been on the water quite a bit this summer.
8: Yeah, I'm just on my first day off after 9 days of straight sailing.
3: Wow. Okay. Now, we're recording this early. We're recording this in mid-July, but you sailed on the 4th of July weekend?
8: I did. I sailed on the 4th, actually.
3: What was that?
8: Oh, it was just a regular client trip. Had two couples, and one with kids, and another couple from Eau Claire who came out on a discovery sail, which is a 5.5-hour sail into Apostle Islands, and we did some sea cave spelunking.
3: Oh, really? How do you do that?
8: Yeah. Typically, on our longer sails, we tow a dinghy behind the sailboat, and there are some smaller caves within reach from Bayfield that we can anchor in front of and go and explore.
3: So you anchor the boat, get in the dinghy, the rubber raft, like a Zodiac?
8: Yeah, it's like a Zodiac. It's like a rib. It's a hard bottom raft with inflatable sides, and it seats six.
3: Wow. Okay.
8: Yeah.
3: And you paddle that, or you got a motor on it?
8: No, we paddle it. Yeah, we anchor close enough where paddling isn't an issue.
3: Okay. And you go right up in the caves?
8: Yeah, there's one that's close to Bayfield. it's really a narrow entrance, like low overhang, and so we all kind of have to duck inside the boat and pull ourselves in by hand, but then it opens up quite big where we can sit up on the inside and look out at the boat on the water, look at what kind of debris has settled in the cave over the winter, and also get a good idea of how sandstone erosion happens, because you can see the flaking and the cleavage of the sandstone inside the cave where it has eroded and where it continues to erode.
3: So if you touch that stuff, you have to pull yourself in. Do you actually feel it crumble in your hand?
8: Well, if you pull on it, it'll crumble, and I advise people not to do that since we are beneath it. But yeah, you can see it flaking off. It cleaves very like straight lines. Water will get into those cracks, and then as it freezes, it expands and breaks off.
3: Wow. And these are the same caves that people visit some winters when they're open, these Apostle Islands ice caves.
8: Yeah, so the one, you know, that we sail to on a day trip is not those. Those are on the other side of the peninsula. But it's the same formation, same sandstone formation, and I think more exciting in some cases because you're in there and the waves and the water's moving, and it makes quite an interesting sound as a wave crashes into the cave in the hollow of space. It echoes. It's a lot of fun. When I have kids, they're always, are we going to die?
3: Yeah.
8: No one's died yet.
3: Yeah.
8: But, yeah, it's a bit intimidating at first, but everybody seems to enjoy it.
3: It's safe to do?
8: Yeah, I've done it dozens of times now.
3: Okay. Yeah. Now, of course, you have to have the right conditions to do it.
8: Yeah, we can't go in there when there are big waves. We have to be mindful of the crew service that does like to buzz that cave and kicks up a big wake. But I'm pretty aware of their schedule, and if we just wait for them to be gone, it's no problem.
3: Yeah, okay. You also cater to a summer camp or several summer camps, right?
8: Yeah, we do. We take kids sailing for multi-day trips in the Apostle Islands and beyond. Typically, as a captain, I will get a crew of five or six teenagers and their counselor, and they spend the

0: first night in the boat on the dock. I board them. I show them where to sleep, how the toilet works. Here's the kitchen. They spend the night, and then the next morning I join them and go over how to sail the boat. My goal as a captain is to do as little as possible, and so right away I teach them how to use the winches to manage the sails, how to deal with the anchor, how to steer the boat, and how to look at the windex or the weather vane on top of the mast to know when we're in and out of the wind. And I get them doing all the things we need to do to sail as fast as possible. The last trip I did, it was a four-night trip, so we spent three nights on the water. The first night they spent on the dock. And by the second day, the kids were basically sailing the boat by themselves. And on the third day, I was like, here you go, guys. You know what to do. I've seen you do everything. Where are we going? How are we getting there? And all I do is basically stop them if they're going to do something dangerous. So really the only brakes I had to put on was we were coming around a sandy point and we were a bit shallow. But other than that, they managed to sail us from Rocky Island down to Stockton Island without any intervention from myself.
1: Wow. How old are these kids?
0: The age range was 13 to 16 on this trip, and it was co-ed.
1: Oh, okay. With a counselor.
0: With a counselor who was, I think, 23.
1: Yeah, okay. I assume they enjoyed it.
0: Oh, they had a blast, yeah. It's a great time, and, you know, it gives them a lot of agency. It's fun to see the look on their face when they realize they're sailing and steering what's about a 40-foot-long boat. This was a 38.5-foot boat, and you got a 13-year-old girl driving it, and I'm just sitting in the back making sure they do it safely.
1: Wow. So how does this experience fit into their summer camp life?
0: As I understand it, that's like an elective on-trail outing from the camp. I think these kids are there for anywhere from 2 to 6 or 8 weeks even. And this is an adventure that they can qualify for by learning to sail on small boats on an inland lake. I think 13 is the cutoff. From what I understand, the camps go as young as like 7 or 8 years old. But I believe they have to qualify for the trip and then, of course, pay for it.
1: And you had another trip earlier with all boys.
0: I did, yeah. These kids knew how to sail already. So day one, we were out of the harbor. They were doing everything. We had a lot of fun. That trip, unfortunately, didn't have as much wind as we did on this last trip. But we still had a good time. We made it out to Devil's Island. We made it to Outer Island. And in just 2 days.
1: Okay. Now, when you're out there for multiple days, where do you tie up for the night, or do you anchor off an island? How do you do that?
0: Exactly. We anchor off an island, and we listen to the weather radio. We look at our chart, and we determine which direction the wind is forecasted to come from, and anchor in a sheltered area. I mean, I have things in my pocket that I know will be safe. But I do my best to allow them to pick the spot based on what they want to do and what they forecast will be any issues, you know. So if we know the wind's coming out of the northeast, I suggest that we camp on the other side of an island from the wind.
1: Yeah. Have you had any exciting adventures on those trips?
0: Exciting as in fun, yes. Exciting as in scary and dangerous sometimes. We had quite a bit of wind 2 days ago. This is the day when, you know, the kids are sailing the boat by themselves, and there had been a radio forecast for a gust front of 40-knot winds. I believe that was further out into the lake, but, you know, I had that in my mind. And we had a good 18 to 20-knot breeze, and I just kept looking over my shoulder, like, you know, watching for a white line on the water that would suggest that there was more behind it. I was a bit nervous. You know, these kids are running the boat, and I'm just there on the deck making sure that we're not going to get knocked over by too much wind. I don't think they were aware of my stress. I tried to keep it calm, and we were flying. We were going 8 knots in the 38-foot boat.
1: Is that fast for a boat that size?
0: It's fast, yeah. I think the hull speed on the boat is just over 8, so we were going about as fast as the boat can go without extra propulsion like a motor.
1: Wow. So other than listening to a marine forecast and looking for that white line of wind coming at you, what can you do to anticipate a stronger wind?
0: Well, we can always use technology. On this last trip, I had

0: than overnight experiences.
1: And are there openings available?
0: Yes, there are. If you go to the website and select the trip you want, you will see on the calendar it's available.
1: Yeah, cool. Well, John, that's exciting, and I've sailed with you only once, and you and I need to do some fishing, but I'd like to get out sailing again sometime, maybe this summer, if I can get up there. So thanks so much for this report, and we will keep in touch.
0: Oh, yeah, thanks. And I haven't worked out a way to troll behind a sailboat yet. I think we just go too fast.
1: Well, it's something to think about anyway. All right, Jonathan Small, Captain John Small, with All Hands Sailing, reporting on sailing adventures on Lake Superior. AllHandsSailing.org is their website. I'm Dan Small. 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
1: 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I'm Rob DeRiesline. We are getting into the middle of summer. We're starting to bear down on hunting seasons, particularly deer hunting seasons. Everyone looks forward to that across the upper Midwest. And it's a great opportunity to check in with my old friend. She's not as old as me, but I've known her a long time. Melissa Bachman, host of Winchester's Deadly Passion. She's got a great seminar tour coming up here. The Fleet Farm Seminar Tour runs August 10th to August 15th. I thought that'd be a great time to check in with her and talk a little deer hunting. Melissa, it's great to see you. How are you and your family doing?
2: Everybody's doing great. Great to hear and talk to you again, Rob, and I appreciate you having me on the show.
1: Oh, it's my pleasure. I look forward to talking to you a couple times a year. My daughter always likes meeting you at the Deer Classic or some of the other shows at your event. You're great with kids, and it's fun to watch young people respond to you. Like I say, you've got this Fleet Farm Seminar Tour going on next month, August 10th to the 15th. You got, three stops in Minnesota, four stops in Wisconsin, one in Iowa, and one in South Dakota. You've got a really full agenda, and I'm just kind of looking at some of the things you're going to be talking about. One thing is trail cameras. This is really a great time to get out and mess around with trail cameras, isn't it?
2: Yes, it really is. In fact, most of our day today, we've been getting trail cameras ready. And, you know, bucks are really starting to see that kind of final growth. And for kids, they love going out and helping with that. And that's one of the things I like talking about in these seminars is not only ways to make you a better hunter, but ways to get your entire family involved. And I think trail cameras are just so much fun for everybody involved. It's the best way to kind of kick off hunting season, in my opinion.
1: Can you give us a couple of quick trail camera tactics? How do you deploy them without leaving a lot of scent, especially if you're getting the family involved? I mean, it's great. It's important to get the family involved, but how do you reconcile those two concerns?
2: Yeah, one of the things we like to do is we put rubber boots usually on everybody, and then we spray down with scent killer gold before going out into the field. And you've got your trail cameras. What we want to do is kind of minimize that time in the field, especially if you're bringing kids. There's a lot of talking. You try to keep people quiet. So we already have our batteries in. We have the cards in. We check them at home to make sure that there's no issues. And then we have a plan as to where we want to go. One of the big things we do is even when we're turkey hunting, when we're scouting, we're marking spots on our Hunt Stand app or whatever app you're using as to where we want those trail cameras. So we're not going out blind. We have a pretty good idea. We have everything ready, and a lot of it's just about being prepared and, finding ways to get the most pictures in front of your camera, whether that be water sources, rub posts, licking branches, whether you're putting scent out if it's legal, different things that you can do to get as many pictures in front of your camera as possible.
1: And, of course, the end goal isn't just to get great pictures on your trail camera. Those are fun. Those are great. We all enjoy good pictures. But ultimately, we want this to help improve our success this fall. One of the bullet points on your seminar schedule is proven strategies to attract more deer to your setup. Of course, there's illegal ways to do that we want to discourage people from doing. But there's legal ways that you can bring deer closer to where you're hunting.
2: Yeah, that's something I've really enjoyed. And we have really found that the power of water is so huge. Even if you have water on your property, if you're giving those deer a place to water where they feel comfortable, it can be huge. We like putting a rub post there. People underestimate the options of rub posts, licking branches, making mock scrapes out in the field, and having that ready. Because what it does, not only does the water bring does in, but then it brings bucks. And then all of a sudden you're creating kind of a little social network right in that area where the bucks want to come. They want to check everything out. And not only do you get great pictures, but again, if you're hunting, you have them in front of your stand for longer periods of time. It gives you a chance to kind of calm your nerves, maybe put your sandwich or your phone down and get ready to take that shot. So that's always the things that I'm trying to do is draw them in and keep them there and keep them comfortable. And I love decoying. I cover decoying. I cover rattling. I love using different tactics to bring them in and keep them in longer.
1: Melissa, you've been doing your seminar tour, this one, for several years, and of course you've been a regular attendee and seminar speaker at deer shows around the country for a long time. What are some of the most common questions that you get, and what are some of your answers to those questions?
2: I think one of the most common things people look at is, okay, so maybe I was taught this way. I've never

0: tried decoying, for example, or I've done it and, you know, a couple does got spooked up. What am I doing wrong? And so much of this is learning and adapting as you go. And what I always try to tell people is what works in one area doesn't always work the next area. Also, what works one day doesn't always work the next day. So you have to learn and you really have to watch deer. I believe one of the reasons I've become so successful is because I spend so much time in the field. I'm out there almost every single day during the rut. I'm watching what those bucks are doing, and you can learn a lot from that. Watch their mannerisms. Watch what happens right before a fight. And for example, when I have a decoy out, I like to do a little bit of calling. I'll do a couple soft grunts, maybe a snort wheeze, but the cadence that I use is exactly what I've seen in nature. I'll have two different grunt tubes, so it sounds like two different bucks. Then I'll do a snort wheeze just simply with my mouth, and a lot of times that's telling the other buck, you better back off right now or there's going to be a fight. After that, hit those rattling antlers together, and again, try to make it realistic. And you can't be doing that every, like, 3 minutes. Sometimes people overdo it. They want it so bad. But again, you just need to be patient. You need to wait, and you need to watch and adapt. I think that's probably one of the most important things you can do as a hunter.
1: 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I'm Rob DeReesline. We are chatting with Melissa Bachman. She's the host of Winchester's Deadly Passion. You can catch that on the Sportsman's Channel year-round. She's also kicking off her Fleet Farm Seminar Tour. It runs August 10th to the 15th. It's going to be from St. Cloud to Appleton, Wisconsin, back to Rapid City, South Dakota. Melissa, where can folks find more information? Where can they see the specific dates, when and where you will be at these different Fleet Farm stores?
0: If you go to melissabachman.com, I'll have a graphic right on that front page that tells you the times, the dates. And what's neat is I'm really traveling all across the Midwest in just a short period of time. Yeah. I'm going to two a day. I really look forward to it. I love talking with people. I love meeting people. I love sharing stories. And I learn from people as well. So it kind of becomes a wealth of knowledge over the years of things you learn from others. You go try it yourself. I love just learning from everyone and getting to talk to everyone as well.
1: All attendees will be registered to win a huge prize package at each of the stores. Is that correct?
0: Yes. So every store I go to, I gather up all my favorite products. It'll be worth over $1,000, and someone sitting in that seminar will win that huge gift basket. And, you know, it's really neat because a lot of those items, they're what I'm talking about. They're things I use, and one lucky winner literally walks away with an entire cart full of free stuff, and all attendees will get a gift basket, and they will get different products. I have Wildlife Research Center laundry strips. I have No Zone Scent Spray. I have all sorts of neat little things for everybody just for coming, but one lucky attendee at each seminar will walk away with a giant gift basket as well. Come for the seminar, leave with free gear. It's a win-win situation.
1: It looks like you're spending a fair amount of time talking about processing your own game. That's clearly something you probably engage in. Are you finding more interest in that among rank-and-file hunters out there?
0: Yeah, you know, that's something that I really see people being more and more interested in, even people who don't hunt. I'm finding hunters who say, you know, I have a neighbor, they don't hunt, but they ask me to bring them a deer each year because they want to process their own meat. More and more people are finding out what's in our food. They want to have that close experience. And it's something as a family we've really started to do. You know, I'll be honest, when I first started, a lot of times I would just bring meat to the processor and we'd get it back, no big deal. And it almost seems like a daunting task to start processing your own game. But what I found is once you kind of ease into it, we started off with a grinder, you really find out that it's not that hard. It's very easy. And there's so much satisfaction in taking it all the way through, knowing exactly what's in that meat and then making it. And our kids love it too. Jax and Bella, we've got an LEM, a MaxVac Go. That's a little vacuum sealer that you can bring anywhere. They're out there. They're doing that. They're writing on our packages. There may be some packages that have lots of scribbles. You may not know what's actually inside, but I love having the kids be a part of that. And now we've started making sausage. We make burger. We make all kinds of different things. So that'll be one of the topics of the seminar, and one of the things in the gift basket is actually one of LEM's MaxVac Go. It's a little portable vacuum sealer. So I try to find things that are, you know, really useful for people to win and to be able to put to use in their regular life.
1: So, Melissa, you've got some real strong bullet points at all of your seminars, but you do save some time to take questions also. Folks come to you with a lot of questions, and they'll get the opportunity to pitch those to you.
0: Absolutely. I love doing Q&A sessions because there's things that maybe you haven't thought of, or if you see the same questions time and time again, I'll try to incorporate those in. But I love leaving some time for people who just have some questions, who's always wanted to ask. I'm right there. I'm open to whatever questions people may have. No such thing as a dumb question.
1: It's the 2026 Fleet Farm Seminar Tour. It starts August 10th in St. Cloud. It wraps up August 15th in Rapid City. There'll be stops in Wisconsin and Iowa in between. If you want to see the complete list of dates and times, go to melissabachman.com. Melissa, thanks for all you do to promote hunting and get out there and work and advocate and make us all improved, better hunters on the landscape.
0: Well, thank you for having me. I sure appreciate it, and I look forward to meeting everybody.
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8: Welcome back to Outdoors Radio. I'm Dan Small. Over the last few weeks, I've been talking with Chris Slusar. He's an historian and a fishing lure collector and the author of a book called Early Wisconsin Fishing Lures, Hooks, and Harnesses, an illustrated history of Wisconsin fishing lures and their makers. And history is a key word here. And Chris joins us again now for the third time to talk about this book. Chris, welcome back. Thanks for joining us again.
9: Thanks for having me, Dan. I look forward to connecting with you and your audience.
8: You know, a lot of us come across lures at garage sales or when Grandpa or Uncle Joe dies and somebody hands us a metal tackle box and we find some treasures in there. Are there still lures to be found that have great value that maybe just haven't surfaced because nobody dug them out of the attic for years?
9: Good question, Dan. In the collector community, the collecting of fishing tackle, generally speaking, really took off in the 1970s. So as you can imagine, it's been decades since, and lots of different items have come out of garages and attics and, you know, deep in the recesses of basements. Is there stuff still out there? Absolutely. I'm surprised sometimes when I attend some of these fishing tackle shows, collectible fishing tackle shows, what shows up from the general public. Some neat things are still out there, still tucked away. And I'll tell you what, I look forward to see what pops up at every tackle show I go to, because I'm surprised at nearly everyone.
8: How can someone learn about these tackle shows?
9: A good place to start is to look into an organization called the National Fishing Tackle Collectors Club. I happen to be the president of the club now, and we have some 2,500 members across the country and outside of the U.S. We sponsor nearly 20 shows across the country, and the membership, generally speaking, is happy to help folks identify what they've got and help them understand the background and history. And, of course, if anyone has any specific questions about the club or collecting in general, they can certainly reach me.
8: All right. Well, Chris, we talked about history and influences, and I want to ask you about the Native American influence, specifically on jerk baits, but just on musky baits in general. The Ojibwa people were here long before our ancestors came, our European-based ancestors. They were spearing, but they were also catching fish with hook and line, especially in the last century. And there were some pretty well-known guides. Ernie St. Germain is one you spend a fair amount of time on in your book. Tell us about Ernie.
9: Ernie had a very interesting history. He grew up in northern Wisconsin. He'd been abandoned as a child and gravitated into fishing, not only to make a living, but, you know, just basic sustenance. Needed to fish to eat. So he learned to be an excellent guide and was well known in the Northwoods for his guiding prowess. But Native Americans, generally speaking, the Chippewa bands in northern Wisconsin specifically were well known for their lures and especially musky baits. And lots of stories about the Native Americans from some of the early guides that discussed how they actually used the lures that they put together. Their lures were often, as you might guess, a little crude in nature, but their designs were effective, but many of their designs no doubt influenced the jerk baits that we know today, including Tuwik and Bobby Bait. I actually cover the Ojibwe bands in my book and got some interesting photographs in there, and you'll certainly see some resemblance to better known baits that were produced in the state.
8: And some produced outside the state. Ernie St. Germain made a flatfish style lure. Did that predate the Helen flatfish?
9: No, I don't think that it preceded necessarily, but there was certainly creativity involved in the manufacture of this bait. At that point, a lot of Native Americans and, frankly, a lot of fishermen, generally speaking, were making their own baits. They didn't always buy them. You know, whether or not the flatfish specifically influenced St. Germain is not a question I can answer.
8: Yeah, okay. Well, let's talk about Stevens Point and fly tying. There are a couple of companies that come to mind, Weber and Worth, but there were others, and there may still be others that are active. What made Stevens Point such a hub of this kind of lure making?
9: That's a, yeah, interesting story, Dan. The origins of fly tying in the Stevens Point area go back to the late 1800s. The person that's most tied to those early years is a gal by the name of Carrie Frost. Carrie Frost began tying flies at the request of her father. Her dad was a fly fisherman, and at that time, most of the flies that were used in the country were imported. His flies didn't arrive, and Carrie raised her hand to say, "Hey, Dad, I can make these flies." And soon she was tying flies, and she did them so well that she not only made her dad quite happy, but his fishing partners wanted to use the same flies, so she made them for them as well. Soon a business grew, and Carrie's a very interesting person at a time when she could not vote, could not

0: not even own certain property. She built a lure business and became quite well known in the Stevens Point area. The creation of that business gave rise to other fly tying groups and businesses in Stevens Point. And eventually what became known as the fly tying capital of America, even the world, emerged. Fly tying was the basis for many, many businesses in the Stevens Point area during the 1920s into the 1930s and even the early 1940s. At one point, fly tying groups and organizations were the largest employers in the area. Shortly after World War II, fly tying and fly fishing, just generally speaking, was replaced a bit by spin fishing, which was a technology that was imported from Europe. The GIs returning from World War II brought that to the U.S., and in some part it led to a decrease in fly tying in the United States and fly fishing, just generally speaking.
1: Yeah, fascinating story. Well, do you have a favorite story or a favorite character or lure that you cover in your 700 pages, Chris?
0: Well, I have to say, that's like asking me which is my favorite kid.
1: Right.
0: But I have a lot of favorites, but I have to say that the very cover of my book is graced with a lure called the Chippewa. It was designed and produced by a fellow by the name of Omer Immel out of Blair, Wisconsin. It was manufactured between 1913 and 1915, so not for a very long time. The lure has a lot of character. It's got a wooden body with a wire frame around it and an internal spinner. Very complicated bait that was made for a relatively short period of time. A lot of eye appeal, at least for me, and I truly enjoy the pieces and have many in my collection today. So, Dan, if I had to pick just one, that would probably be it. It would be the Chippewa out of Blair, Wisconsin.
1: And the dude on the back cover of your book, is that Omer himself?
0: That is. That's Omer Immel, a fairly rare picture taken from a postcard. It's a picture of Omer and a muskie that he caught on his Chippewa, which is dangling out of the fish's mouth. Neat piece of history there.
1: Yeah, it is. When you compare that with photos that we take today, especially if we're trying to promote a particular lure, you've got everything there. You got the angler, the rod, which is all of 4.5 or 5 feet long with 3 guides only, and the lure hanging out of the fish's mouth, and he's dressed in, I guess that's the fishing garb of the time. Today we'd have a hoodie and sunglasses and a ball cap, but he's wearing a bowler, and he's got a coat and tie, and he's wearing an overcoat. This must have been a fall fish.
0: Yeah, right. Yeah, I wondered that myself. Or did he just get dressed up for the picture? Yeah, he was obviously quite proud of the muskie he caught on his bait, but a very interesting individual himself. That covers some of the details of his life in the book as well. He's quite an ambitious and inventive person.
1: And those of us who photograph fish for a living now, or just to put on our Facebook page, can relate. Oh, I got to put this hat on. Take your sunglasses off so I can see your eyes. Hold the fish. Make sure you can see the bait. He's doing all of that more than 100 years ago with a deadpan straight face that is just really funny. I love that photo.
0: Yeah. Nowadays, if we caught a muskie like that, we'd have probably a big smile on our face. And back in those days, not many of the fishermen smiled. Not sure why that was.
1: Yeah, who knows? But anyway.
0: Yeah.
1: Well, Chris, thank you so much. This has been a pleasure talking with you about your book and about the history of Wisconsin fishing lures. And I hope people have enjoyed it, and I hope people will buy the book. So thank you so much.
0: Thank you, Dan. I so much appreciate the opportunity to chat with you and with your listeners. Thank you.
1: You're quite welcome. What's the title that you have now?
0: I'm president of the National Fishing Lure Collectors Club, a national organization, some 2,500 members, dedicated to fostering fishing tackle collecting as a hobby, and happy to help people if they have questions or are interested in collecting. 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
1: Got it. 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
3: These, remember, these fungi, these mushrooms,
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3: Because in other words, they are.

0: a mushroom if it doesn't have to.
1: Okay, so, now, if Bob found these mushrooms this year in a particular location, would, should he be looking there again in the next year?
0: Depends on the species, because they move around a lot, depending on the species. So chanterelles, you have a pretty good chance of finding them in the same spot. The morels, you can usually find them for a couple of years, but then they seem to die out in that area. And there's others, like, for example, the sulfur shelf, which is a bright orange one that grows on trees. If that log is still there, well, then the fungi still could be there.

0: Okay, I don't own that book yet. I'm guessing, Captain, you don't own that book yet, right?
1: Correct.
0: Okay, let's guess. See if we can knock down the seven.
1: Oh, mushrooms.
0: So some easy ones that are already named. We got morels.
1: Yep.
0: We got chanterelles. Chicken of the woods and hen of the woods. All right.
1: You want to count those as two separate ones? Because some people sometimes...
0: I'm trying to get to seven, Stan, so I'm counting them as...
2: Pheasant back. That's the only one I know.
0: Pheasant back? Oh. That's not a very tasty one, but it's easy to identify.
2: Yeah.
0: So that's not on the list?
1: No.
0: Hedgehog?
1: Nope.
0: Oh, that's an easy to identify. Oyster?
1: Yep. That's five.
0: Trumpet?
1: Nope.
0: I'm running out now. I don't...
2: I've run out the fervor in the beginning.
0: So we got five of the seven.
1: Yeah, pretty good.
0: So what are the other two?
1: Shaggy mane, which is a common edible mushroom that grows in your lawn, and you can find it. It's very good edible. And
0: they smell it in Kowalski's,
1: too. I think you're thinking of a different one. They don't smell
0: it. Lion's mane.
1: Yeah, right. There you go.
0: Yeah.
1: Yeah, right. And then the last one is puffball, the giant puffball.
0: I've really never had the courage to try a puffball.
1: But really, that's interesting. Why?
0: Have you seen them? They look like aliens. Like, you see the movie Cocoon? They look like there's an alien inside of them.
1: Yes, that's after the fact. That's after they've matured. You're seeing them. But when you find them white and fresh, and they're about the size of a softball, all the way up to the size of a basketball, and as long as they're fresh and white, and you cut through them, and the inside is pure white and no green or anything like that, then they're very good at it.
2: Yeah, they're
1: huge. Well, you see, the stuff that comes out of them is after they've matured and are no longer edible. So then those are the stuff that comes out of them are spores. Because remember, fungi are not plants. So they reproduce by spores. Okay, plants reproduce by, not all of them, but most of our plants reproduce by seed. Okay? These fungi reproduce by spores. And those spores then in the puffball, that's why it's called a puffball, because when they're mature, let me see if I can back up just slightly on you guys. They're in a family called Gastromycete. Gastro sounds like what?
0: Stomach?
1: Yeah, excellent. And so what it is that the spores of this mushroom mature in like a stomach. Like inside the puffball. And then when they're fully mature, the skin breaks open and out comes the spores. Now, they've estimated that there are trillions, with a T, trillions of spores in those large puffballs. And actually, at one time, these spores were collected and used as an ointment in first aid in like World War I, early 1900s, because these spores have to develop in a sterile environment. And so if they're sterile, that means they're clean, right? And then they were used as a wound dressing in, battle time, combat type of situations. So interesting stuff with these things. And they float on the breeze, they fly off, and they go off. And then when they reproduce, an individual spore hits the ground. If it's in a good area, an area that's suitable for the soil type and all that, then it'll start to grow. It'll grow a little...

0: a thread-like structure growing off it called a hyphae. And that hyphae then has to actually meet up with another hyphae, and where those two hyphae cross is where you have production of a new growth of mushroom. So it's technically asexual reproduction. As opposed to flowers, they have sexual reproduction because they have a male part and a female part, and you have to, and they're very different. And they have to get the male pollen or the female stigma and to make it process. Mushrooms are not like that. Fungi are not like that.
1: All right. How many of these have look-alikes that are going to kill you?
0: Well, the puffball, the giant puffball that's on his mushrooms, a basketball, a softball, you know, an actual basketball, an actual softball, but it's the only thing you can confuse it with. Now, having said that, if you're finding puffballs that are the size of a golf ball, small, little things like that, those, you don't collect those. Because the deadly Amanita mushroom starts out growing like a small puffball, round ball about the size of a ball. So you gotta be really careful with those tiny ones. So only go for the big ones. If it's baseball size or larger, then you're fine. You know, but like that. And then the shaggy manes are interesting. Shaggy manes grow in your lawn, and they have a conical type shaped top to it, about 5 to 6 inches long. It's quite long. And they have a single stem. And these are the ones that turn to ink. So what happens is the mushroom comes up, and then instead of casting off spores on the wind, like these other mushrooms do, the wind carries away all their spores, what happens with this one is the fungi auto-digests. It eats itself. It breaks down itself. It releases an enzyme that breaks down its own flesh. And then that flesh contains the spores. The spores then kind of drip onto the vegetation on the ground around them. And then when a mammal comes along and grazes on that grass, picks up those spores, passes through the digestive system, and poops them out on the other end, you know, far away, that's how their spores get moved around.
2: Huh. That's what Sigourney Weaver ate in Alien. We all know what happened next.
0: Yeah. So, what's interesting about those shaggy manes is that, and they're very common, and they grow
3: well,
0: in grass areas.
3: Well, my friends have all switched to Pure Talk because I told them they could save a bunch of money on a super reliable high-speed network with unlimited data. And because they're my friends, they trust me.
0: Look-alike.
3: As for the rest of you.
0: Similar to it. I personally, when I
3: Talk understands
0: mind,
3: that
0: I don't think
3: even though you might like me, you're not just going to take my word for it. Nor should
0: I'm sure somebody
3: for that reason, and for a very limited time. 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
0: Like that. Now,
2: Do you do mushroom tours?
0: I used to in the nature center. I used to offer mushroom hunting class. I still do this. So if people have, I do a presentation on mushrooms. It's called Start Mushrooming, and so I get hired by a lot of groups. So anybody who's got garden club or whatever, Pheasants Forever. I don't know if you've ever heard of them, and some kind of group where you need a speaker. I had a talk where I talk about mushrooms and I show the different mushrooms and I go through the whole, how do I? And then the first thing you learn is how to identify the deadly mushrooms. The best offense is a good defense.
1: What about locations? If people are looking for locations to hunt for mushrooms, mm-hmm. It's on them to figure out.
0: Yes, private land versus...
1: or poison versus unpoisoned. That doesn't appeal to me. But anyways, are there certain kinds of lands that would be more conducive to mushrooming?
0: I would make sure where you collect your mushrooms is not being chemically treated.

0: mentioned about your lawn, I mentioned, you know, parks, things like that, you'd be surprised. They actually treat a lot of those turf areas and things like that. So you want to be careful not to do that, because these fungi are made up of about 90% water, and they take up everything around them. So all the chemicals in the environment around them, well, they'll take that up into their tissue, and it'll be in their tissue too. So, but other than that, you know, you find mushrooms where you find them.
1: Okay. The captain brought up pheasant backs. I think maybe called druids or something like
0: that. Yeah, the dryad saddle.
1: Dryads. And I've tried to eat those. I don't think they're very tasty.
0: No. And they're kind of hard.
1: Yeah. Kind of chewy. So your opinion's similar.
0: Yes. Yeah, I'm not a big fan of the dryad saddle. I know it is available. There are other ones that are not in my book, like the honey mushrooms, the Armillaria melia. Armillarias are excellent edibles, but man, there's so many poisonous look-likes, and I even find them difficult to differentiate, so I stay away from them, you know. So,
2: gentlemen,
0: it's one of those things. Sir.
2: Let's take a pause, because we are due for a pause, and I'm getting the sign. So hold thoughts, and we'll leave folks for just a moment, and we will be right back. Bob St. Pierre is in studio, our guest. One of our favorite of all-time guests, Mr. Stan Tequila, is with us, and he will stay with us. So we'll be right back after this.
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6: IQ's Big Three season is heating up. 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Brad Howard and Coach Nick Young bring the L.A. 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
3: Great place and nice neighborhood. 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
4: We're back.
5: Bob St. Pierre in studio. Billy Hildebrand here in the shores of the lake. And it's a cabin cast. We're going to keep doing cabin casts until...
4: What am I supposed to do?
5: Well, for quite a while. Anyway, I hope it's a long time. In fact, somebody said to me the other day, I talked to the guy. The guy that takes care of my pontoon boat. And we come in.
3: Professional training for community managers.
5: And I said, I'll see you probably in about 45 days or so, or not too long. It's going by fast. And he says, you're right. And unless things stay this way as hot as it's been, and we just don't have time to take it out of the water. We'll have water. So anyway, but we're back. Sam Tequila is with us, Bob St. Pierre, as I said, and I'm here too. I'm just kind of hanging around. But let's bring Stan back into the conversation. I'm trying to recover from the poisonous mushrooms and thinking about that. And Bob St. Pierre is there, and he is just licking his lips thinking about all the edible mushrooms. But as soon as these guys start talking about the fake ones and the poisonous and then you die kind of a mushrooms, I'm listening. Kind of. Staying with us, man. Yeah, absolutely. I appreciate it.
6: You
5: know all this information just at the top of the drop of a hat.
6: Well, you know, this is what I do. this is my whole career. I remember as a child, on Sunday mornings, my dad would get up early to take the dog for a walk and then come back, and he sometimes had some mushrooms with him, and he would cook them up. And so he was the first person to show me edible mushrooms, and I thought that was absolutely magical that you could go out and find something like that and come back and, you know, feed the family with it. And I thought that was pretty amazing. That's my first kind of start with it. Since then, I've studied mushrooms since, well, it's been over 40 years, maybe close to 50 years since the 1970s. And I've written two books about them, and mushrooms are just cool. They really are. And I really enjoy them. And

mushroom body itself. And they can be anywhere from 3 inches to 15 inches across. And they can weigh upwards of 3 or 4 pounds. And what I really enjoy about this one, and it's in my book, the Start Mushroom Book, is that when you cook it, it maintains a really nice texture. As, you know, for me, when you cook morels, they get really soft and slimy, and you know, they're like, yeah, the texture's not that great. Yeah. So, but these.

0: absolutely amazing.
1: You like them better than Chicken of the Woods? Or are they comparable?
0: You're talking Chicken of the Woods as in the sulfur shelf? The sulfur shelf?
1: When I think about Hen of the Woods, my mind is that that's a very brown-oriented shelf mushroom like you described. And Chicken of the Woods, more orange shelf as well. I mean, from my understanding, they're two different mushrooms, and that there's nothing like those two. But
0: right.
1: You're the expert.
0: No, you're absolutely right. These are two different species we're talking about, and the common names, that's why I was using the Latin names, Lupus frondosus, for the Hen of the Woods. By the way, I hate correcting people, but it's not a shelf mushroom. And it's not growing on the tree. It's actually growing at the base of the tree because this is a saprophytic mushroom, and it is in the heartwood of the tree, typically oaks and maples, and it comes out and is next to the base of the tree. It looks like it's coming off the tree, but in fact, it's actually coming up from underneath the tree, and it sits right next to it. So it looks like a hen, like a chicken, up against the base of a tree, all fluffed up, trying to keep warm, with its head tucked in, and it's brown or tan. And then the sulfur shelf mushroom, which I think you're calling chicken.
1: Chicken, yeah.
0: It is bright orange with a yellow rim on it, and that grows on fallen logs directly on the tree. It could be a live or dying tree, I should say. It's also saprophytic. It's also breaking down the wood of the tree, and it's on either, if a tree is standing or if a tree is, horizontal. It's on that wood. So there's a fundamental difference between that. Now, in my book, Start Mushrooming, I have seven things to check off, and that says, hey, is it growing on wood or is it growing on soil? Is it growing, at what time of year? And all these checkoffs. And if you can say yes to all of those checkoffs, that helps you to narrow down into making sure you've got the right mushroom.
2: Go ahead. if people can't find your book and they're curious to find it and they want it, after listening to us, they're interested in finding some more things about it, where can they find it?
0: Well, I always recommend going to your independent bookstore first.
2: I understand.
0: Support them. If not, I'm sure the big chains will definitely have it. It's called Start Mushrooming. Or you can just go to my website, naturesmart.com, and go to the bookstore section of my website at naturesmart.com, and you can find it there. And then when you find it there, I give you a choice. You can either buy it from Amazon or you can buy it directly from my publisher, because I understand some people don't like to buy from Amazon. I don't, whatever, it doesn't matter to me. Okay. So either way, they can do it. I don't personally sell it. My publisher sells it. The bookstores sell it, those types of things.
2: Okay, got it. Mm-hmm. Go ahead, Bob.
1: Just to clarify, whether they're Chicken of the Woods or Hen of the Woods, growing base or growing up. There's nothing else like those two that could fool you and be poisonous. Is that correct?
0: That is correct. I'm trying to do a quick Google search to find out. It has the name changed on the sulfur shelf here to the scientific name. The common names change all the time, which is a little maddening, to be honest with you.
1: It's probably geographically induced, too.
0: Yes, absolutely. Yeah, different parts of the country name it and call it different things. So I don't see it quick enough here, so I'll get back to that. But the sulfur shelf is one that's outstandingly edible. Very, very good. I remember one time we had kind of friends getting together at somebody's lake place, and it was a rainy day, and everybody was stuck inside. I thought, I'm going to go for a walk anyhow. I grabbed my rain jacket, went out, found three or four pounds worth of the sulfur shelf, collected up a bunch of it, and by the way, you don't just break it off the tree. This, you neatly trim

0: it tonight, preserving parts of it, leave some of it behind so it can continue to sporulate and, you know, reproduce. And I brought home back to the cabin a bunch of it, and everybody was like, oh my gosh, there's no way we're in that driver's. And I said, fine, more for me. It's fun. I mean, I'm good with that. And I got out a pan and I started sauteing them up. And those mushrooms never even made it to the table. Everybody came over and was like, I'm going to try that. And everybody loved it. So it was great.
1: I'm recalling, wasn't there a woman in England just a couple of years ago convicted of killing her husband by putting some poisonous mushrooms in beef Wellington? You recall that?
0: I don't, but that was...
1: Good thing you picked the wrong one for your dinner party. Yeah. There's the correct one.
2: Yeah. But she had Stan's book on her table, I heard.
0: Yeah. Uh-oh. by the way, just a point of interest, everyone who's ever eaten the deadly poisonous mushrooms reported it tasted great. So if any is
1: before they die.
0: Yeah, if
2: they die.
0: If somebody tells you that you can tell if it's poisonous or not by taking a little bit of it, and if it's bitter, it's not. It's, you know, it's poison. That's not true. It's just simply not true. So the deadly ones, like
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1: Well, what about animals?
0: Oh, I think it's the same one.
1: Okay. If animals should eat some of these, will it kill them?
0: Well, that's a great question, because there are so many studies showing that squirrels, deer, all sorts of animals eating these deadly mushrooms.
1: Rough grouse?
0: Rough grouse, no problems whatsoever. Oh. Doesn't affect them at all.
1: Now, yeah.
0: Different liver.
1: Eric's boss at the DNR, her dog ate some mushrooms, and he got deathly sick.
0: Sick, yeah. Mm-hmm. Yeah, there's plenty that do that.
1: Oh, okay. Mm-hmm. Interesting.
0: Mm-hmm.
1: Mm.
0: Yeah.
7: You didn't know we were going to talk about mushrooms.
1: I never know what's going to come, but...
7: are we going to change the conversation to what this heat means to all the wildlife out there?
0: Yeah. Yeah, it's interesting, isn't it? I mean, we always talk about it when it's super cold, and we rarely talk about it. But this one, we have a stretch of 10 days over 90. Fortunately, it cools off a little bit at night, and the vast majority of our animal activity is in the evening or at night when it's dark, and so it's cooled down. There were a couple of nights where it was still almost 80 degrees, but most of them cooled down to, you know, the mid-70s, which is tolerable. So there's really not a lot affecting these animals with these warm temperatures. The need for water increases. They do similar to wintertime when it's super cold, the animals will not move around as much. Same thing here. They don't move around so much during the daytime because it's so hot. They're staying in the shaded area and trying to stay cool. And they, all of these animals cannot sweat. So they pant a lot, and their panting is a way to release internal body heat and to release it to the outside, and then kind of hang tight with it. So it's not a big thing. But I did hear earlier, Billy, you were talking about not as many insects, and that is something that's happening. We're so dry now that a lot of our insect production, which is dependent upon the moist environment, is just not there. And so I'm seeing the same thing, just not a lot of bugs around. And that's going to be a problem for a lot of our insect-eating birds, because quite a few of our insect-eating birds are, like anything from bluebirds up to flycatchers to, there's all sorts of things that eat insects like that, really dependent upon those insects. And without them, that will be a food shortage for them.
2: Yeah, will food last longer? And we've got to take a pause in about 30 seconds. But will food last longer?
0: What do you mean by food?
2: Well, if for animals or birds, when they eat something, will they, and they're just being very quiet about it?
0: Yeah, they're not expending the calories.
2: Correct.
0: So yes,
2: will they not have to eat so much?
0: Right, because when it's cold, you have to expend a lot of calories because you're keeping warm, and you're expending a lot of calories to generate that heat, whereas when you're trying to just stay cool, you're not burning up those calories like you normally would when you're trying to stay warm.
2: Guys, let's take a pause. We will be right back to Stan, and then we can... So we can continue this conversation and see what's going on, or we can do something else. I'm flexible and I'm wide, wide open. We will take that pause and be right back with more after this.
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4: Baseball news. Rangers shortstop Corey Seager activated from the injured list. The Astros hammer the Rangers 11-2. Jeremy Pena, 3 hits and 3 RBIs. Orioles and relief pitcher Yadier Cano agree to a $7.5 million deal for the 27-28 season. Dodgers ball at home to the Red Sox, 9-4. Boston, a 5-run 7th inning. The Yankees beat the Cubs at Wrigley, 2-0. Will Warren, 7 strikeouts. I'm Trey Vedder.
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The harness are not, they're not aggressive at all. But they made an exception in my team. And I got nailed like five times in the

0: stung me.
1: Hello, everybody, and welcome to the Fun Time Polka Party.
2: Hi, everybody. So glad you could join us.
1: We're kind of back. Well, we were back, and now we're gone again.
0: Back to the house.
2: We were just home briefly.
1: Yes, we were through the week, and then we're back up in Canada. And we are in...
2: That's right.
1: We're checking out some stuff for
0: everything there.
2: That's right.
0: Until they were done at the end of the summer. And then I went out there at the end of the summer. Great things out there in Winnipeg.
1: And we were back from Canada earlier in the week. We came back from Canadian Rockies up there in Calgary and north of it. It really was. It was amazing. Check out our pictures on our Shinnybell Tour Facebook page. And check out some of that blue water. It was just amazing.
2: You know, it almost seemed not natural.
1: Right.
2: Because it was so turquoise.
0: By the way,
1: the picture, it looked like somebody had painted something behind us. It was just crazy.
3: And it's beautiful to be out there.
1: It is, and the scenery was incredible. It was just a wonderful tour. Our guests had a wonderful time, and they're already talking to other people like, you got to go there.
2: It's wonderful.
1: And then I'm going to talk about it a little bit later, but we met somebody while we were up there that listens to this show. We're going to call him. Let's see, we got the number one fan with Valerie Elton Binghamton. Now we have a number one fan in Calgary.
0: I've never seen one around here.
1: Talk about him in a little bit.
0: Will there be more?
2: All right, back to the music, Michael.
1: Yeah, let's do that because, you know what we didn't do, Patty? We forgot to introduce or talk about that first song here. That was Polka Forever by Bill Turniak and his concertina band. And that was Mary Lou that introduced that one. They were out. Mary Lou was out there at Pulaski last weekend. And, boy, that looked like they had a great turnout. Lots of fun music.
2: Lots of people. It was incredible.
1: It was great dancing.
2: To the music now.
1: Let's do it. I've got one here by Vern Meisner.
2: Let's call Grace World, standard world that we're normally seeing.

0: yes. You know.
1: In fact, what people make up, I know that we were not able to catch fish on this lake at one point. A number of years ago, and Eric happened to stop at a resort to get a hamburger.
2: This is Dale Damon with Poker Beats. 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

0: might be.
1: Hang on, folks. 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
0: The normal amount of
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1: This is a best of fun time poker party. We hope you enjoy listening to music we played in the past. We'll be back to the new show.
0: They kept calling to that chick and calling to that chick.
1: Welcome back to the fun time poker party. Hey, Patty, I got to talk about something.
4: All right.
1: Here it comes.
0: And they called and called.
1: He looks out the window to bring the most up to date information.
0: The next day, I came by
1: scans the global weather charts and makes predictions.
0: Floating in the water.
1: He dances the polka when needed. It's Michael Weather Corner.
0: We don't know all these things.

0: Some of them, some of the adults, will react one way, and some will react another. That time we spent up in Calgary and Belize and Banff and all the way up through there, the one that died, and they fed the dead one.
1: They had the youngest one did not make it. We had a stretch of it. It was. I'm going to say it, Patty. They had snow in May. I had to say that because that's what they told me. And there was roads closed. The road to the sun when we were down in Glacier National Park. It just opened like a week previous to us showing up.
0: It was amazing.
1: It was absolutely breathtaking, all the views and everything we saw.
2: Certainly was. And the weather back here, I heard, was relatively warm again. Warm and windy is the report we got when we got home.
3: You know, it's funny, when you're out there, it was really beautiful. Then we came home, it's really the same temperature. But we had so much more humidity here in Minnesota that there's no reason why it's too much hotter. It does.
1: And there you go. See, Patty, you participated in Weather Corner.
0: Like, for example, since we haven't had it, let's try and get some of this rain. We really need it down where we live because it's really, really dry.
3: Okay.
1: And I'm going to do it because we both like to smile.
3: Let a smile be your umbrella.
1: By Don Graylick.
4: Let's take one.

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Serious Motors for serious injuries.

0: can adults were developed.
1: That one there was your brother's signature song.
0: And only 36%
1: He does. That was the laughing song by the Similarity Funtime Band featuring...
0: We can work together to provide more opportunities for the 6.5.
1: That's right. And we saw Junior a couple weeks ago, and you were way up north and did that little fun thing at the fair.
0: Join Lee Container and take it to the
1: delivery. Right. Had a great time. Lots of people. And
0: we're supporting
1: good
0: autism speech.
2: Of course.
1: Well, yeah,
2: best
1: fair.
2: Buddies, special
1: Olympics. I do, and speaking of, the state fair is coming.
0: To 1 million employment and leadership
2: food,
0: opportunities
2: I
0: for this talented community.
2: Here. We are in Canada, and that is the first place
0: together we can build
2: I ever
0: the
2: experienced
0: of the future.
2: Malt
0: visit deliveringjobs.org to learn more.
2: I was so excited to be there.
1: You were, and then when we were down at Glacier National Park, and you went and got some fries, and then you said, hey, where's the malt vinegar? And they were like, what? Because
2: yeah.
1: We were back in the United States when we crossed the line back on.
2: Yeah, they thought I was kind of, well, what?
1: Yeah.
2: I don't know what you're talking about.
1: Yeah, they did that.
3: We are.
1: That was funny. It was a great time, and good food, good people, good sights, and just
3: chair
1: fun.
3: Sitting at the table and
1: we laughed a lot with
3: and
1: the landing zone.
3: Yeah.
1: Well, that was probably because
3: studio.
1: Of what I was doing.
2: I know.
3: And
2: you
3: he
2: were
3: is
2: kind of,
3: joining us this morning.
2: I don't know.
3: We always appreciate
1: I was being me again?
2: Yes.
1: It was a great time. Next up, we have the Jerry Schneider Band with a song called
3: On the Lake.
2: Wonderbar.
3: I forget.

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And the moss just kind of keeps growing, but...

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But I do know when live temperatures start reaching the mid-80s, and we have this proliferation of algae growth, like that crazy, and...

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And the ice on lakes, there's a lot of lakes that...

0: retire, there was a couple of years where we couldn't even go out on the ice because it was not safe. And those are big changes in a very short period of time.
1: Stick around. We've got more fun time poker party coming up right after this.
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1: we're see and
0: other Pokes programs
1: in
0: 24 hours a day, 7
1: before.
0: Days a week.
1: And we're going to have to seriously look PokeHeaven.com,
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1: network.
0: What is
1: network.
0: Native? Because I
2: was
0: this
2: at
0: a seminar
2: from Calgary, Alberta, Canada, home of the Calgary Stampede, and you're listening to the best of polka music with Patty and Michael.
0: They will be in the future. And so we have to kind of look at this and say, okay, are you a non-native Sikor, you know, or...

natives. That's just what we do as people. We have to talk with them. We're going to have to revisit that. We're going to have to revisit what is native, what is not native, and, you know, all that in the future. Because, honestly, those are rules made up by people. Obviously, the trees are not listening to us and saying, okay, well, we're not native here, so we better not go. You know, it's simply how nature works.

0: That's a primary example. Yeah. As a kid, I've never seen a possum.
1: Because they weren't here. That's what they weren't here.
0: Right. Mm-hmm. And no. They were only in the south. Yeah. Now they're flying. I wonder if they can. I don't think they can get across the road.
1: Well, they're doing well. They're found all over the place. They're doing well. Here's something for you. You know, so like in the 80s, there were no possum. But you know what we did have? Eastern spotted skunk.
0: Yeah.
1: Now we don't. We've successfully wiped out the spotted skunk in Minnesota. I don't believe there's been a credible report of spotted skunk since 1980. This used to be one.

0: That one there was the Morningstar Polka by Brian and the Mississippi Valley Dutchman.
1: Man,
0: welcome back to the Funtime Polka Party.
1: Don't we know the word diversity or biodiversity?
0: Well, when we were up in Calgary, we met a certain gentleman that has been listening to our show for a long time.
2: Like 30 years. A couple of large ashtrays.
0: That's a joke, and he will know this.
2: I drove.
3: We stretched it a little bit there, Stan.
0: We did, and yes, that is his name, and he did introduce that the Morningstar Polka there. We brought him in right at the beginning there. So he got introduced there, and then, of course, he did something else.
1: Yep.
0: Do you want to know what he did?
2: Hang on.
1: You don't have to go out in the woods either. You can drive around neighborhoods.
2: That's it.
4: You've got mail.
0: We received an email from one Stan who we met while we were up in Calgary. And we had a nice little, I don't know, hour and a half
1: just
0: talk
1: let
0: with
1: it grow.
3: But we arranged a visit.
1: Yeah,
3: we were going to be out there. So he said, oh, got to meet you in person. I hear you on the radio all the time. And it would be lovely to meet you in person.
2: I haven't told him this yet, but I am told in my neighborhood in Champlin, he sure is,
0: and he was just wonderful. We had some great conversation, and he told us all about how he'd been listening to polka forever.
3: Yeah, I know, and he also gave us each
1: that's extreme.
3: A hat with Calgary on it, so we can always remember that beautiful city.
0: That's right, and then, of course, he dropped us a little message.
1: Are they raising a shirt?
3: Okay, what is that?
0: It says, hi, my dear friends. You have no idea how happy you made me feel during our visit. My heart never stops smiling.
1: Well,
0: I will never forget this day.
1: The problem with the no mo.
0: I know.
3: That's

0: you're still looking at a model. It is.
1: And turns out that he can sing pretty good, too.
0: Pollinator is not helping any animals whatsoever. Maybe the rabbits, they like to eat grass.
2: Singing together, having some fun.
1: Yes, you were, and I'm not going to do it right now.
2: Okay.
1: But I may have had the recorder on while you two were singing.
0: I'm trying.
1: I might have. So we're going to save that little gem. I actually got to run through and make sure it's all good.
3: And with the make it sound good. Too,
1: okay. Well, we're going to thank you, Stan. It was great to meet you. We look forward to catching you next time you're up in Calgary.
2: That is absolutely right.
1: Yep. Next up, Duda Pulaski.
2: You're going to play this song.
3: Woodbine is something that you really people
1: that's right, and it's by the new generation.
3: But it's awful.
0: Oh, yeah, you're talking about the one that reacts to sunlight and starts to rashes.
3: Oh.
0: Yeah, you don't want to get it. This one is

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1: Hey, this is Jimmy, the polka dancing pirate from Northeast Minneapolis. 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

0: working with budgets and,
1: well,
0: of course,
1: that was a lovely song by Roman Perfetti, and we do that song in a waltz tempo, but Roman here did it in a polka. It was called money. When Steve's You're Away.
2: Next up, it's Patty Shimoleski and the Shimoleski Fun Time Band with Polish Boyfriend. Take it away, Patty.

0: All right, we got some more Funtime Poker Party music coming up right after this little break. Stay tuned.
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7: so
6: on
7: that's
6: website.
7: Idaho, Montana.
2: Good idea. Happy 50th.
7: Wyoming.
0: This is a festive fun time poker party. We hope you enjoy listening to music we played in the past.
7: And then we'll I also have a show next week. Reptiles and Amphibians.
0: Welcome back to the Fun Time Poker Party. Hey, Patty.
8: Yes, Michael.
0: Here's a little bit of what we've been doing. Well, we just got in yesterday. And we kind of got in late yesterday, so we haven't done a whole lot yet.
7: It always is a challenge.
0: But we got a lot of things on tap for the rest of today and through the next couple of days. We're only up here for about 3 days, and we're previewing. This area to bring a tour up here, and we wanted to check it out and just see how it would be if we did bring somebody up here. But I did want to point out something. Well, in the last month and a half, now we're in Saskatchewan, and when we were going to the Alaska tour, we went to British Columbia, and then we were in Alberta. We've covered three Canadian provinces in about the last month and a half.
8: Wow.
0: I know. We kind of, we're getting ready to say a lot of eight at the end of our sentence.
7: A field guide kind of guy like myself
8: but
7: would
8: I did
7: want to know.
8: They didn't have just that not kind a lot of talk where we were.
0: Those. No, so they didn't. I'm sensing more right here in the Saskatchewan
7: and,
0: area.
7: I got a bunch of
8: they
7: things coming up, hockey. You know, you can go to Amazon and put
8: that?
7: It in a
0: hockey, as we say in the U.S.
7: My books. I just got one. The other day,
0: it's kind of like in Minnesota, they say boat.
7: And sometimes that's how I find out about it, too.
0: That you take on the water and you have a motor on the back of it.
7: It was actually the mammals of the Midwest.
0: Boat. Yep.
7: That should be a good book.
0: So, yeah, we're going to do some fun things. Yesterday, we were able to get over to the it's called the Old Hammock Marsh area. That's a historic sense. We did that. And then we also did, we had a snowmobile. And then we went to the Manitoba Museum. So we did get a few things in yesterday. We got some more to do later today. And we'll talk more about this next week.
8: All right.
0: Okay.
8: Sounds good. You can just check out the pictures on Facebook and see what we're doing.
0: Yeah. We keep posting stuff as we travel around. So, you know, just check out Facebook. Look for Shimmy Bell Tours or we post it over on Funtime Poker Party as well. But you can certainly like both of those pages. We love it.
8: Yes, we would.
0: It's time to poke a serenade, everybody, Patty.
8: How about this
7: was
8: one
7: from
8: by
7: Nebraska,
8: Frankie
7: and the mail was from the Black Hills of the Dakotas. I missed that. Oh.

lines. And so, and it's really not that far for a mountain lion to travel that far. I actually remember a number of years ago, we had that one male that came through Minnesota. It was seen by a lot of different trail cameras. They were able to track it all the way across Minnesota, Wisconsin, ended up in Connecticut.

0: that's new. You know, we've always had them. They always show up here and there. But having babies, that's the new thing.
1: Can you condition? And I'm sure you can. I mean, that's just like training, I suppose.

0: as far across the U.S. as they did. They had to cross dozens and hundreds of roads.
1: Absolutely. Yeah, with our highways, major highways, everything. But they're cats, you know, and cats are... I've had cats my whole life. I've had, you know, dozens of cats. You know, and they amazed me. However,

0: And not only that, they look both ways before they go. I've seen lots of animals look both ways before they do it. The ones that are being chased, that, you know, kind of get in trouble. So they're going to have to adapt somehow, and the ones who are smart enough to be able to figure out everything are going to survive. So
1: natural selection.
2: I was curious about that.

and the changes we've incurred, the next 50 years, which I won't be here for, but I wonder what's going to be there. Has anybody ever tried to predict?

0: like, you know, well, okay. And with the fires that we're having, cities like Ely, will they become the next St. Cloud? Will they become the next Mankato?
1: Yeah, we're going to see different climate change. Climate meetings are very interesting. I don't think people think about that very much, but I've never been a long time ago in college. Motivated classes was a called plant communities, and it looked at the plant community. So the soil dictates the kind of

0: detect if there's an insect outbreak, and, you know, things are attacking their leaves, so on and so forth. There's so many things going on with it. It is absolutely amazing. Once again, pointing out the fact that we just don't quite understand what's going on out there. We, the more we know, the more we should realize we don't know. And this is by suggestion.
1: Well, and the, Sam, the longer you have been on Fan Outdoors with us, the more I realize that there's so many things that at least I thought I was quite knowledgeable about, and I realize that,
2: that
1: I am just a big gay dummy.
2: By the L. Meister Trio.
3: Here comes it. Next up, it's Angela and Imani.
1: You kind of look around. And

0: grow.
1: Hey, folks, this is Jack Taddy from Pittsburgh, Pennsylvania. I run the Taddy Bear Orchestra. You're listening to the best in polka music right here. 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

0: And that one there was It's Happy Polka Time by the Don Point Tilla Band.
1: Michael, isn't every day a happy polka time?
0: It really is. And, I mean, meeting people like Stan and everybody else that we met along the way.
1: Oh, all those folks from South Carolina.
0: Yeah.
1: Florida.
0: Well, they, Illinois, Indiana. And we had a whole nice variety of the U.S. Texas, we had some Texas people on there. It was great. And that's kind of why we enjoy doing what we do. We meet people from all over and then go somewhere new and meet new people.
1: Yes, we do. Love meeting you.
0: We do. Patty?
1: Yes?
0: How about we say, what's Florian up to?
2: Oh, Saturday morning,
1: August 3rd and
2: August
1: 17th of this month from 1 to 4 p.m.
2: Good morning, everybody.
1: That's the first and third Wednesday of the month.
2: I'm Dave Sinekin, joined, as always, by my partner, the professor.
1: In Cloquet, Minnesota.
2: Hoopology.
1: Then on August 5th from 10 to 10:45. It's only a 45-minute show.
3: Good morning, David.
1: We're at the Braham Hiding in Braham, Minnesota.
2: August.
1: Then on August
2: football happens in August. State Fair happens in August.
1: At the All Class Reunion in
2: Chisholm,
1: Minnesota.
2: And we get Max Fuller joining us.
1: And on this day
2: in
1: August. Friday, the 5th, we're there from 8 to 10 p.m.
2: Then
1: on Saturday, we're there from 2 to 4 p.m.
4: No.
1: And guess what? August 6th again. In the evening,
4: August is
1: we're
4: about a month and a half away, right?
1: It's getting there. For their fifth annual music fest.
2: This is about as dead an NBA time as you're going to find.
1: Well,
2: your lead NBA story this morning is how to watch the Wolves this coming season.
1: Then on August 13th, from 2 to 5 p.m.,
2: it's Minong
1: Summer Days in Minong, Wisconsin.
2: First of all, how's your week? How's everything?
1: August 18th, from 6:30 to 8:30 p.m., it's the Boabit Park Pavilion in Boabit, Minnesota. That's
2: always
1: their concert
2: good. Very
1: series.
2: Nice.
1: And then on August 19th,
2: Max, I know you're excited
1: we are
2: because,
1: at the Carlton
2: you're heading
1: County
2: out to Summer
1: Fair
2: tonight.
1: In Barnum, Minnesota, from 11 a.m. to
5: 5 p.m. So this evening, this evening tonight.
0: Yeah, you guys are busy, and Florian's busy, and
5: I'm
0: happy.
1: That's right.
0: He sure likes to be out there playing for everybody, and he loves it when you come up and say hi to him.
1: That's right. Got to be playing that accordion.
0: That's right. We're going to move on. We've got some polka music for everybody. This one's called the Big 5-0 Polka by the Fleet Gobbler Band.

0: earlier this weekend. I mean, that's...
1: Hi, folks, this is Kevin Altenberg from Chicago, Illinois. You're listening to the Fun Time Polka Party with Patty Shimoleski and Michael Bell.

0: Well, we had to give you a little break with the waltz there. That one was called the Dutchman's Waltz by the Shemaleski Funtime Band.
1: Here comes Bill Konkar. He is the polka-playing cop up there in Oka, Minnesota.
0: Officer Bill.
1: That's right. Here is his rendition of the Sugar Bush Polka.

0: don't go away. We've got more fabulous music coming up right after these messages on the Fun Time Polka Party.
1: This just in. 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
2: If it's, I'm just wondering
4: this
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2: Summer
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3: next week.
0: Hi, this is Barefoot Becky. And we are from Barefoot Becky and the Ivanhoe Dutchman.
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0: on Fun Time Poker Party with Patty and Michael.

0: That one there was Apples Peaches by Barefoot Becky and the Ivanhoe Dutchman.
1: Enjoy being
2: Everybody loves that song. You know, Michael, now, why don't you tell them a few of our tours that we've got going on?
0: I'm going to tell you what we got going on this year, and then I'm going to bring one in from next year. How's that?
3: All right.
0: Okay, starting it off, we got the Madora Musical going August 8th through the 12th. If you want to get on that one, you got to call us right now. Get a hold of us and let us know. Next up after that, we have the Norse Tooth Fest. We do still have some room on that one. That is September 27th to October 1st. And we head over to the largest Scandinavian festival in North America. Minot, North Dakota. After that, we're heading down to the Southern Swing. That's New Orleans, Biloxi, Pensacola Beach, and Nashville. Doing that October 10th to the 21st, 2022. And then we have a Branson Christmas tour. That one's coming up on November 15th through the 20th of 2022. And then we head off to the Christmas markets in Austria and Germany. That one is a flyover tour. We're heading over to Austria and Germany, obviously.
2: Yes, November 25th to December 2nd.
0: Yep, and then right after that one, we come back, and then we do the Carolina Christmas. That's December 6th through the 17th of 2022. And then one I wanted to talk about was the South African Safari. That's February 7th through the 17th, 2023. I've got six seats left on that one, so get a hold of us. Just jump over to funtimepokerparty.com. Get out the link section, and you'll find a tour right there. Click there, send us a message, give us a call. We'd love to help you.
2: Jimmy Bell Tour.
0: That's right. Hey, Patty, we haven't done a shot at him in years.
2: Wow. Hey, let's do this one. This is just a 1, 2, 3 hop. That's all you got to do. It's the Twilight Shot.

0: was great.
1: That was by Dennis Bliskin, the Maestro's man. It was called Too Used to Being With You.
0: I don't believe he's going anywhere, but I don't believe
1: he's not too used to it.
0: Coverage.
2: Oh, my goodness.
0: So, again, money, well, TBD, hey, and what it's going to cost, that remains to be seen. But it's a big deal, and it's not the Wolves, not the only team. There are a number of teams in the NBA.

0: We're going to take another little break on the Fun Time Poker Party. Stay right there. We're going to be right back.
1: Shot. So I think actually he'd be.
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0: This is the best of Fun Time Poker Party. We hope you enjoy listening to music we played in the past. We'll be back in your show next week. So, as we mentioned, welcome back, first off. Second off, this is the Fun Time Poker Party.
6: It is.
0: Third off, I'm Michael.
6: And I'm Patty.
0: There, we got the intros done. We got all that. We're good there. And
6: anything else on your checklist?
0: Yep, I got one more. We are in Winnipeg, Canada.
6: Oh, I mean, yes, we are.
0: Yep. You know, so we're live from Winnipeg. And, boy, I hope we don't get a toll as we're crossing the border with the radio waves.
7: You got to feel like if Cleveland or L.A. has been as active in pursuing him as they have, they'll likely
0: I do, but Stan now expects me to do that.
7: To get him paid.
2: Yeah,
0: don't you, Stan? He's going to go, yep, I do. I just wanted to mention to everybody that, you know what, Patty, they can drop us a line.
6: Absolutely. We'd love to hear from you. In fact, we want to hear from you. We want to hear some requests. We want you to just say hi.

0: how you're enjoying the show.
1: The names out there. Do you have any other guys you're like clamoring?
0: Love to hear from you.
2: Still birthdays, anniversaries,
1: I can't think of
2: events.
3: Not really. No,
0: get a hold of us.
2: That's right.
0: We do that, Michael.
2: We go to funtimepopulaparty.com, and then you can just scroll down a little bit. 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And you can label it to Michael or Patty, and that person then gets the lead. And then we'll do it that way. All right, let's get him back to some dancing, Patty.
0: Yeah. All right,
1: I do wonder about rebounding.
0: By the Doika Brothers.
1: This team was not a good rebounding team.
0: Around the Moon Polka.
3: That's what I was about to say.

0: pretty good success going one big, four wings. Now they added Tobias Harris this offseason from Detroit to kind of, you know, give themselves a little more beef up front.
1: I think it's a

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Some big home games coming up, a big homestand coming up. Now the season's back, everything's rolling. We'll talk some links in the NBA before we turn our attention to the NFL in hour number two. Glad to have

0: 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No pressure.
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7: IQ, big preseason is heating up. 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Brian Howard and Coach Nick Young bring the L.A. Riot against Jonathan Simmons and the Houston Brigands in a must-win game for both teams. 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

0: Hang on. We're going to be right back after these messages on the Fun Time Poker Party.
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3: 62 and 20. 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
0: This is a best of Fun Time Poker Party. I mean, we hope you enjoy listening to music we played in the past. We'll be back to a new show next week.
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I couldn't wait.

0: And, of course, following up after Pulaski, I cannot leave out a polka country musician song that they love to play, and it was dedicated to your brother. It's called Fiddlin' Man, and that is a fabulous recording.
1: I'm not going to say
2: it is.
0: Well, folks, guess what?
1: I found that
0: it sure is. We're down to the last segment. We do have some more music, so we definitely don't want you to tune out. Check out our pictures. That last Canadian tour that we just did was amazing, and we got some beautiful pictures posted. You can get to our site by going to funtimepokaparty.com. Click on the link section, and you'll see Shimmy Rail Tours there. And then once you get into the tour one, click on the pictures. You'll see it right across the top there.
2: I know. I missed the mountains
0: already. Oh, my goodness. The color. The beauty, and it was sunny the whole time. I mean, we couldn't ask for anything more.
2: I know.
1: I'm
2: going
1: to read you my roster. You're not going to be overwhelmed.
2: Joining us on the Fun Time Poker Party. Come back next week.
1: My
2: same time, same place.
1: Trey Young
0: and
1: from
0: Stan, thank you. It was great meeting you, and thanks for listening each and every week, and we appreciate it.
2: Yeah, and being a super fan.
0: That's right. Let's get back to some music. I have the

0: There you have it, friends. Your favorite variety in polka music. From German to Polish and everything in between on the Funtime Polka Party, sponsored by Jimmy Bell Tours.
1: We'll be back next week with more fun and music to dance along to. But until then, be kind to your friends, good to your neighbors, and keep on smiling. Because we'll see you next week. So long, everybody.
2: And put you and your teammates in the best situation to win. 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
4: Which is a tragedy.
2: It's a tragedy. 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
2: Yeah, and put them in a good situation to be successful, because if you can do that, they're going to keep you around for a long time.
6: Yeah, it's an underrated talent. We don't see enough of it.
2: Yeah.
6: And it has huge implications. Good point. All right, top of the hour pause. We're going to dive into the NFL in hour number two. I did get a text question about potential Nafisa Collier trade. I guess Bump was talking about it. We mentioned it a bit. I don't know if we talked about it last Saturday or if I did when I was filling in earlier in the week for Dan. Trade deadlines this weekend at WNBA.
4: Correct. It's out there.
6: It was out there. It was written in an ESPN story about potential trade candidates.
5: As soon as this weekend, it means anything to the
6: scale.
5: Made those comments.
6: Yes, that was really the headline of the story.
5: Camp David.
6: But Nafisa Collier was the second name mentioned. Maybe I can't see that. All right, let's chat about that on the other side. Hour number two in the zone after this.
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21: 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Baseball Rangers shortstop Corey Seager activated from the injured list. The Astros beat the Rangers 11-2.
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1: For two minor leaguers. Yankees win a Wrigley over the Cubs 2-0. Will Warren strikes out 7.
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4: It's a little hot for you, and you need some air conditioning advice.
6: Maybe Carrington just they brought in. Sylvia Fowles was a
4: question about buying another car. Which one's good, ago. Which one's bad, whatever it is, we can help you out here on Under the Hood.
5: That's always the goal. We like to tell people we want to help them be better consumers of the automobile and have enough knowledge.
6: She's on a one-year deal, so she'll be
5: free. There's many people that we know that listen that are experts. Some, I'm sure, know more than us, especially in certain areas. They might have a strength that we just don't. And then there's going to be other people that just don't know very much. And we want to make sure that you have the knowledge to ask the right questions
6: this year,
5: so you can feel more confident about those
6: you a better
5: bills that you pay and decisions you have
6: to
5: make.
6: Set up a dynasty over the next
5: and also
6: years,
5: just knowing what options are available to you.
6: Could make sense
5: that's something that
6: players.
5: I think all is a big thing for us as we built our auto recycling business out here in the last 10 years.
6: It just makes me
5: tagline we've always used to know that we have options.
6: Instead of a multi-year deal.
5: But we want people to know that there's another option out there. Because if you're driving a car that's 7-8 years old,
6: and
5: that vehicle
6: and maybe
5: failed in some manner,
6: back down the top of the mountain.
5: Oftentimes we use an example of an analog brake controller goes out. Well, sometimes that's a range where something like that can happen.
6: Obviously with miles
5: and you can buy a lot of those things
6: the other players,
5: new,
6: three all-stars
5: of course,
6: on this team,
5: and they're going to cost where they can be $600, $2,000, just kind of crazy. And oftentimes, there can be remanufactured options. There can be quality recycled used options. And that same part that's going
6: to
5: do the same job and work just the same is going to be probably $100, $200, $300, $400. Some of the popular ones could be a little more because there's high demand. But you just start seeing some options for you, and the repair is the same. It's the same repair as it would take whether you put in that one or one of the other options. So we also like to let people know when an option is a good idea and when it isn't.
6: Now you are.
5: There's times. I posted something on our social media recently, and we have we were dismantling a new model year 2027 Chevrolet Bolt. And I'm going
6: to
5: give listeners out there a little inside scoop about the 27 Chevy Bolt.
4: Like the dog?
6: Right.
5: Bolt the dog?
6: Contract,
5: that was a good little movie. Kids loved it. But the Bolt in 2027 is going to be a one-year-only car.
6: No,
5: they're going to build it for 1 year down at the plant that's near Kansas City. And when that run is done, then I believe they're moving some of the Equinox production from Mexico to that plant.
6: But
5: what they've done is they've taken what was a pretty popular vehicle they came out with, the 2023 model year Bolt EUV, which was a little bit taller and a little bit bigger cabin inside of it.
6: Is because on a nightly basis now,
5: they maintain that main framework so that they can keep the plant the same.
4: And they
5: went to just a straight Bolt. There's only one. You can't get an EUV or an EV like they did in 23. This is just, they got one Bolt. And it's based off of that. So their underpinnings are all the same. But then they just did a refresh on the noses, the front rear noses of the car. I guess one would be a nose, one would be something else.
6: The only way to me they make a Bolt is if
5: they refresh that so it looks a little bit different. But we just were dismantling one of those, and I posted on our social media about some vehicles that our professional inventory team was inventorying and getting ready for professional dismantlers. I had a friend of mine that used to actually work for us. He jumped on there right away. He said, don't inventory those quarter panels and offer them to body shops he was just talking about for a really big late model professional repair, it can be a bit of a pain to get a used, taken off another car section of quarter panel and then drill out all the spot welds and then put it back onto another car. That's not always the best application for that part. It doesn't fit that repair. Ideally, you get a new part with new seams and everything. But sometimes that new part's not available. Sometimes that new part's super expensive.
6: Next year,
5: and
6: three,
5: you're doing a self-pay. You can do a good repair, and it'll be very, very good. But it's just not going to be the perfect repair like if you had that new part on there. In that example. But it's interesting because we have a lot of the same collision shops that will not buy that quarter panel when they're doing the insurance repair. But we've seen them buy it when they're doing a repair to fix a car for their wife or their daughter or their son or going to college, and they'll fix it on the side. They'll buy that part and use it. So it's just different applications where the parts fit and where they don't.
6: Let's have our attention to basketball.
5: It'd be very hard pressed for me to buy a used water pump. I'd have to be desperate, and I'd have to be broken down and nothing else available.
6: Live from,
5: we're starting to see some of these vehicles that have electric water pumps that are $400, $500, $600, and they're remote mounted. I think of my son and daughter-in-law's car. That water pump was an electric water pump mounted in a different location, and they're very expensive. And the one was hit by something, and it was a great repair. We had a 5,000-mile car. The water pump off, and we felt very confident putting that on there.
6: Thursday night,
5: so there's just different applications, and we like to let people know what options are available, whether it be remanufactured, OEM new right from the dealer, remanufactured right from the OEM supplier, quality recycled used.
6: Arizona's playing in the game.
5: We'll tell you what we think.
6: It's going to be enshrined.
4: Let's go to the phone and talk to Corey about purchasing a car. How you doing, Corey?
6: I'm sure very bittersweet for that family.
4: Hey, good.
6: How are you?
4: Not bad at all. Thanks for calling.
6: Man, it would have been...
7: Yeah, obviously I'd love to have you guys to have, insight on a dilemma.
6: So I know it's going to be a difficult weekend for that family,
7: decision.
6: But what an amazing, amazing accompliment for the owner.
7: I own and operate a property management company.
6: Yeah, what a
7: career
6: he had.
7: 4 years ago, I paid $6,400 cash for a 2007 Ford Explorer Sport Track.
6: And we all talk about,
7: And now, 4 years later, I'm looking at all the money I've spent on this thing. Which I've tracked, because it's a business.
6: I mean, he's even better.
7: I guess.
6: Right.
7: So,
6: as he was as an athlete.
7: In 4 years, including the purchase price, I've spent a total, including gas, oil changes, tires, maintenance,
6: and to get
7: everything,
6: to know,
7: insurance, all of it adds up to like $40,000.
6: Away from the game.
7: And
6: how they treat people.
7: And I feel like,
6: show up.
7: All my life, I've always... paid cash for older used cars, and I'm kind of sick of it. I'm sick of the repairs I have to do on it, the downtime I have due to repairs.
6: I'm thinking, I mean, probably the most popular.
7: I spent $9,000 repairing it, this vehicle. And I just wonder, was it a good decision in the end to buy a cheap, used, high-mile truck
6: this week?
7: And
6: to play linebacker, the former safety.
7: How do I,
6: Jets,
7: Seahawks, what do I buy next? And one of the things
6: deal,
7: I keep coming back to is the total cost of ownership.
6: 30s,
7: and I wonder
6: very injury prone the
7: if
6: last
7: that's
6: four or five
7: a good way to
6: he
7: look
6: was
7: at
6: a guy
7: it.
6: At one point,
4: well, it is, but you've got to factor in another thing. Take your total price. So let's say you've got $40,000 into this vehicle since the day you bought it. Now take how many miles
6: you
4: put on it.
6: You must have kids in your house. That's all I know.
4: Because if you've only put 30,000 miles on it,
8: the kids are over
4: kind of price tag,
8: it's
4: crazy
8: money.
4: But if you look at
8: it, like every time I hear the word 6.7, I automatically go right to that.
9: I put it.

0: 83,000 miles on it,
1: and
0: in 4 years.
1: Happened where we said 6-7, and I had a little thing in my hands, and my guy to my left says, "What are you talking?"
2: So
1: like, you've never heard of it.
2: It's getting up there where it's really going to need a lot of stuff.
1: Are you living on right now? But you've never heard of it.
2: You look at, you need to look across from
1: that.
2: Whether that's a newer vehicle or an older one, a lot of people find that by repairing their older vehicle, their cost per mile is actually say, "Wow, I spent $20,000 on this car in the last so many years." But they look at it and say, "Okay, my cost per mile is only
1: $6.7 compared to
2: if I would have bought a brand new one, my cost per mile now, you know, not factoring depreciation, but insurance, upkeep, and everything, gas, the same amount of miles in there.
1: Do you think there's anything left in the tank? He's no longer being asked to play safety. He's more of a linebacker. Maybe he's
2: got me where I was going here to there.
1: Situational pass rusher that comes in. I
2: do have considerable downtime.
3: Is this something that you can use?
1: I would think so, right?
2: It's not like there's a time in there.
1: Not the purple people leader defense necessarily anymore. You've lost some big games on that side of the ball.
2: Figures 24 hours worth of driving. How many miles do you put on in that amount of time? And add that cost per mile.
3: And if
2: there's 24 hours of driving into
3: based
2: your
3: on the
2: total crust or your downtime is in cost per mile.
4: Those are some interesting calculations when people start doing. I've read a lot online when
3: we talked about
4: buying
3: a coach,
4: the Tesla for our daughter to use down at college. It was very interesting when you get online. There's obviously so many debates between gas and electric and everything else. But when you start doing cost of ownership, cost per mile, cost of insurance, just in that particular calculation, it came out way closer than most people would realize on that. But then for me, I tilted that way because of the lack of maintenance that would be needed for her being in another city that's expensive to work on cars.
2: And having to find a place.
4: Yeah, and so that's how we tilted that way, is just kind of to not have to have those concerns.
1: No downside.
4: But one thing that you also might consider, and
1: it's whether you keep him or maybe
4: your business side a little bit. If you have a business that's doing well, and you're building up some equity in the business, and the vehicle does not need to be a source of equity,
1: because
4: that's something that you can get into, you might consider.
1: I'm sure
4: there again, I don't know how many miles per year you're putting on, but you might consider a lease for yourself.
2: The cost per mile of the lease.
4: Yep, do the same thing. Do the same thing. But then you're going to be limited when you hit a certain point. Then you start having a big diminishing returns.
2: But you don't get rid of it.
4: Because that way, you know, that lease payment can be part of your business expenses. And it's something to consider, but you have to accept the fact that you're never going to gain equity in a vehicle. You're going to have, it's going to be expense is always there.
1: O'Neill to a four-year, $96 million deal.
4: Yeah. The number of people look at. I'm not always a fan of it. I've always been a buyer.
1: Sort of the anchor to that offensive line. There is certainly hope that the other guy across the line, left tackle Christian Darrisaw, is going
0: to
1: be able to.
0: It's easy for me to come up with a cost per mile for the last 10 years.
1: What I obviously is the need to be what.
0: How do I come up with a cost per mile?
1: For O'Neill, who's
0: forecasting
1: 30-ish
0: cost per mile,
1: it's a nice payday for him. He has to also stay healthy. He's
2: because
1: had issues,
2: it's new,
1: obviously.
2: And you know there'll be no costs involved other than what's
1: down,
2: on the paper.
1: You can
2: ask
1: the right
2: insurance agent. No, that you can
1: good business for an offensive line.
2: Or if you
1: really
2: purchase a car and it's under warranty,
3: and also,
2: you can forecast those things. You cannot forecast a used car at all.
3: Kyler Murray,
2: there's no way to do that because you don't know what the downtime will be.
3: And
2: you can only forecast it with no downtime
3: the
2: involved. So
3: understand
2: there's some things, and there's actually some calculators online if you go search Google.
4: Yeah, with AI right now, there's a lot of good calculators out there. And I'll just throw in one last thing for myself, and then we better roll. But
3: so I think the offense.
4: Russ has got a final thought here too. But when you look at that vehicle, what year is it again?
3: Is back there behind. Behind the center.
1: Yeah, I mean, one of the great, interesting nuggets.
4: In my opinion, you ask for opinion.
1: Offensive game
4: I think
1: plan
4: that vehicle's age
1: functionally
4: and miles it had when
1: kind
4: you started
1: if he is the
4: probably wasn't
1: about that when we
4: a
1: come
4: wise
1: back,
4: choice.
1: Right now, he and J.J. McCarthy
4: if it would have lasted for a while at the price you paid for it, probably was great. But once it started breaking, then you kind
1: of
4: had to start counting a little quicker, probably. That's a lot of money to have tied up in
1: when the Packers
2: come to town.
0: I'm including gas
4: which isn't
0: huge.
4: And you're going to put gas in any vehicle you buy in the zone.
2: Right. You know, but you got to figure out miles per gallon, so that'll figure your cost around. Then it's Chris. Now, here's David.
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6: IQ's big preseason is heating up. 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Brett Howard and Coach Nick Young bring the L.A. 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
2: 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We got calls lined up, so we're just going to jump right back in here. Let's go to Dave. Dave's got a nice product. How you doing, Dave?
21: Good, good. Hey, I was listening to the show a couple weeks ago, and I stepped out of the pickup for a moment, and when I got back in, you guys were saying something about some product you had put on to keep mice from getting into wiring, and I was trying to figure out what that was.
2: There is. There's a product we've used that works
1: we are back.
2: Very good
1: in the
2: for
1: zone.
2: Us called
1: Tucker,
2: Syndicate,
1: Max Fuller. Max, the guy texted me. He's got a team he put together
2: and
1: that beats the Warriors 59%
2: of the
1: time.
2: What?
1: I don't see.
2: Do
1: it
2: like.
1: Show me what the record is.
2: And it works very well. It's
1: but this
2: a spray-on product.
1: Beat
2: comes
1: 15,
2: in a can, you
1: Warriors,
2: just hose it down wherever
1: time
2: you
1: plant.
2: Have issues
1: it's not
2: with
1: a very
2: mice, and they tend to stay away
1: Rajon
2: from it.
1: Rajon Rondo.

0: fix it.
1: The Brian was...
0: They come back a few months later.
1: Was going to Philadelphia.
0: Hey, oxygen sensor light. I stopped in advance.
2: It
0: scanned it for
2: him. He didn't believe the East was going to be
0: oxygen
2: the path.
0: Oxygen sensor bank,
1: yeah,
0: too.
1: He was,
0: I guess there must be a warranty.
1: He wanted to stay in the headlines for a little bit.
0: Check it out. See if it's a sensor.
2: No, that doesn't sound like the LeBron. I know.
1: Yeah, true.
0: Charge you again.
1: But
0: really? Same.
3: That's I'll send you a picture. James, no, I don't have a picture of the mouse, but I got a picture of the wire.
0: Well, the third time they said, is there something we can do about this? Because it must be a mouse again, right? Well,
1: yeah. He knows that he's
0: no
1: longer
0: at the time we weren't using that. So what I did was I wrapped it up in tinfoil, and then I put the tinfoil tape over it, and then I put insulation over it and wrapped it up in tape. And it seemed to stop it. It was good until they sold the vehicle a few years later anyways. And that shouldn't have to go that far. Some of them still tear all the way through that, even if it's,
1: James,
0: if it's the same mouse.
1: Is that, it would,
0: usually
1: it
0: if you have one mouse that chews a wire and the same wire gets chewed again, that mouse probably never left your vehicle. It's probably hiding in a fender or somewhere in the building you're in, so it knows where to go.
3: Have you interviewed the mice to confirm this?
2: If Embiid plays
0: when I look online,
2: 65 games,
0: they typically don't.
2: I think that team.
0: Two mice will not go back separately. You know, if you have one, get it. The other one's never been in there. It's not going to come back and find it. They do a lot of experience with candy bars and mice.
1: You know, like that.
0: Yeah, they.
3: Okay, I'm guessing you've watched a video with a test.
0: I have. I've seen where they give a certain treat to a mouse.
1: We all know that.
0: And then they
1: so
0: give a different one to a mouse and a different kind. And if they put them in a box and let them run to find it, the one that originally found it, like it's going to go back the same path and find it. Or the other ones are.
3: I can deal with that kind of mouse testing. That seems like the mouse is getting a nice prize.
1: You can't test
0: it. It's an experiment. Yeah, the other kind we.
3: That makes you wonder.
0: Yeah, but go to.
4: Can you do it on a.
1: One is a major one.
4: You can do it on a combine and a tractor and a skid loader and things like that.
0: Anything you want. It's NH. OU, New Hampshire Oil Undercoating. They were a partner
1: no
0: of ours years ago.
3: That's how we met them.
0: Was a, yeah, and it, I was like, wow, this stuff works great. So I mean, I spray it on my camper jacks
1: right
0: so that when they're and the tires, so when it's on the ground, they crawl up those things to get in there. And so far, I didn't have a problem with that. But I just hose it down. I spray as it rains, I spray it again because it's outside, but inside. You know,
1: in
0: under
1: your
0: a
1: mind,
0: if you've got a problem with wires, just spray it in there.
1: To
0: and combine,
1: a
0: combine, it should keep out any kind of rodent
1: so
0: that you might
1: one
0: have.
1: Is
0: there.
1: Getting
0: it works really well, and it's an all-natural. There's no poison. It just
1: installs.
0: It doesn't kill
1: however
0: them.
1: However, this
0: offense
1: changes.
0: You could combine
1: if it doesn't,
0: well,
1: you have to think
0: mice,
1: if Murray's your guy, it's going to change a little bit to take advantage of
0: well. If you've got a lot of them around, you want to deter them.
1: But would
0: you
1: guys be concerned if
0: in the vehicle, which
1: two weeks from today we're sitting here getting set to talk about Vikings Giants at noon?
0: And
1: they have not yet named a starting quarterback.
0: Departments and things, you know, and
1: no,
0: like, well, if you can deter them,
1: you're patient,
0: it's
1: you can wait.
0: To deter them than
1: how long
0: get
1: can you
0: in
1: wait?
0: There. Because if you catch one after
1: you
0: it,
1: give a
0: take
1: guy
0: his meal and it's leaving, and you catch it, that doesn't do any good. You've already got one.
1: I'm not going to.
0: Hope that helps you out a little bit. Go to NHOU. Oil undercoating is what it is. .com and they have all sorts of things. They do undercoating as well, but they're really big into that.
1: I'm not too
0: concerned.
3: Have you had combines where you went to use them and there's things not working with wires chewed up and stuff?
5: If the starter was JJ,
4: no,
5: I would
4: but
5: say
4: my sister-in-law had a skid loader
5: that
4: they got into.
5: The first
4: skid loader sitting outside.
5: Being that Kyler, I know it's
4: and
5: a brand new offense for him. Kyler's a veteran. He's been around.
0: Yeah,
5: it
0: can get very expensive.
5: I think it matters.
3: They don't seem to bite the wires that are easiest to get at.
5: No.
1: And I do think.
0: Thanks for the call,
1: my own opinion is I think they will name a starter before the Giants game.
0: Okay.
1: I think a couple more weeks of practice
0: is right there accessible.
1: After the Giants
0: it's not
1: game
0: bad.
1: Is when is it the Ravens?
0: But when you've got a wire,
1: the
0: you know, when we're working on a lot of this stuff,
1: then,
0: a lot of times we find
1: you
0: know, that
1: I think you absolutely
0: it's hidden,
1: be
0: you know, it's the wire is
1: you know real.
0: Is,
1: the advantage, one of the main
0: advantages
1: of having another team it's come
0: it's behind,
1: to practice is. You can almost get some.
0: You just can't get into where it's
1: preparation than a preseason
0: located
1: game.
0: At because it, you've got to take
1: your
0: channels off.
1: Against
0: you
1: their starters for a significant amount of time, which you're not going
0: to
1: do
0: to get
1: so much in
0: where
1: the preseason.
0: You go
1: so I think
0: for certain
1: for
0: things,
1: me,
0: and that's
1: I'd
0: no
1: really
0: fun at all. And the times we've been able to loosen the wire, pull it out of where it's at, at least a few inches where we can get in there and bypass.
6: All right, it's that time again. We're going to take a break. We'll be right back in a couple minutes on the Under the Hood Show.
1: Practice game.
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1: famously not
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1: his guys in the preseason.
7: Find
1: and
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2: Here's a total security of Southern Minnesota weather forecast by meteorologist Megan Mulford. Sunshine mixed with clouds at times today, with daytime highs approaching 78. Northerly winds 10 to 15 miles an hour. Lows dip down to about 58 tonight. Clear skies. Daytime highs approaching 77 tomorrow. Bright sunshine expected. Upper 70s Monday and Tuesday with a slight chance of storms. Tuesday. From the Weatherology Weather Center, I'm meteorologist Megan Mulford.
3: Drafted out of Iowa State, also on the D-line. I want to see what he looks like. Do you have anything that, if you were heading to Eagan today, either of you, that would be on your list of things I'm paying attention to early in training?
4: Not at birth. 3 million Americans
3: stop and listen.
4: Have glaucoma.
3: Max,
4: and half don't even.
3: Any other players you're dying to see? Any other storylines you want to see? Because if not, I can tell you what, if I were going to a Packer practice today, what I'd want to watch, but I don't think that would be much interest for the rest of the audience.
5: Okay.
3: Nothing else? You'd be going for hot dogs and cotton candy.
5: Well, I'm sure,
2: And Wendy Anderson, funeral celebrant with Whirling Hawk Funeral Home. I feel like we all have a story. 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
16: Well, and just the new wide receiver 3, Jennings, is as well in the mix because
17: we can't wait to see you under the hood. Now, let's go under the hood with the Nordstrom's Motor Medic.
18: This is the end of the hood show, 866-594-4155. We're going to jump right back to the phones. We're going to talk
16: that
18: to him.
16: So I'd imagine that they're probably going to incorporate some more 3 wide receiver sets in the mix as well. So
18: we're
16: see what the connection
18: all.
16: Between Jennings looks like. And just the connection between the quarterbacks and the wide receivers in general.
19: I'm
16: know
19: sure
16: that last year,
19: J.J.
16: Love, Jordan Addison. That was the connection going into the
19: oil in my
16: from training camp. That was kind of the headline. Like J.J. and Jordan Addison have this really special connection. I'm curious to see what Kyler and Justin Jefferson.
19: I've never seen
16: like
19: a
16: what Kyler
19: car that has
16: and Jordan
19: like
16: Addison look like. So it's kind of the
19: sort of
16: the natural connection
19: on
16: between
19: both
16: the quarterback and the
19: so
16: wide receivers.
19: So I've been putting
16: like
19: oil in
16: true
19: on the right side, the same
16: so
19: side as
16: the
19: dipstick. But
16: there
19: is one on the other side. My question is that is decorative? Or
16: I like
19: Hardy.
16: I
19: mean,
16: a lot.
19: It's a 1957 Shelby GT50.
3: I think he's one of the five important
18: original
3: Vikings.
19: I think it's the 289.
3: Because
18: Green Bay is going to struggle without
3: Michael Parsons. They don't really have a pass rusher.
18: It looks pretty much original.
3: Van Ness is their number one guy until Parsons comes back.
19: It does.
3: The Vikings also are very thin right now at pass rusher. At least proven what we know we have. And
18: so what? What's this is Dallas going on that engine?
3: The spotlight.
18: You can fill it from either side.
3: A lot of assets
18: you've got a vent on one side,
3: it's all there for
18: and you've got an oil cap
3: on
18: the other side.
3: After a couple of years, you might go, yeah, I wanted to see
18: and
3: more from Dallas Turner.
18: The passenger side where the
3: dipstick
18: is,
3: here's
18: is where the
3: in this defense. And I think he can elevate this team a whole lot if he becomes the guy fans are hoping for and the coaches believe he can be. I think he's a key player.
18: They both go the same place. When you get the oil inside of the valve cover, it's
3: going to
18: drain into
3: Lambeau to watch the Packers.
18: Anywhere you can put oil in. Some cars put it in the timing cover.
3: Have the last few days, the biggest news out of Green Bay camp was that Tucker Kraft came off the pump.
18: Other ones dump
3: it
18: in
3: the valve
18: cover.
3: Less than 9 months from a torn ACL.
18: If you took the intake off, you could pour it straight in the valley. Doesn't matter as long as it's going into the car. One side.
3: Pointing to a day one,
18: and one side
3: he'll
18: is
3: be
18: still,
3: ready. U.S. Bank Stadium week one, he believes.
18: The reason you're seeing that is because there's
3: because
18: no PCV valve
3: looks entirely different when Tucker Kraft is on the field. Speaking of that opener,
18: if you don't have a PCV valve,
3: Tony Romo will not be a part of that
18: top of that
3: crew in
18: week
3: one.
18: Then they'll do that to him. You'll have a vent on one side and a cap on the other, or you'll have a PCV valve on one side. An event kind of
3: like
18: the other,
3: DWI,
18: and the cap. It's just all part of the PCV system.
3: For it
18: the
3: it
18: way
3: they found an open alcohol in his car. He claimed he did
18: not
3: have
18: car
3: any
18: with no PCV valve at all.
3: Him, at least
18: a lot of times when the engine is
3: game one,
18: running and you've got the hood
3: the
18: open, you'll see a little bit of
3: Nance, many people
18: blow by and you know oil smoke coming out
3: Tony
18: of one of those vents on the valve cover. Some of them will have two vents. They'll have a vent on both sides.
3: A lot of eyeballs
18: and,
3: on CBS signed him. I think ESPN
18: off,
3: was making a push for Romo a few years ago, and CBS gave him this
18: almost looks like a Brillo pad
3: to
18: let
3: that
18: stuff
3: be
18: inside of that cap on both sides to keep the oil from coming out.
3: I'd say 6-7 going to get you excited,
18: but
3: I think it's more than that.
18: So it doesn't.
3: I think his time is done. I think his days as a top announcer, I think this is their opportunity.
19: Well, great. Thank you, guys.
3: Because
0: well, before you get away,
3: the opinion that he
0: you know, there's limited
3: he
0: numbers on this one. I think
3: I'm
0: we still need
3: fan,
0: to do it,
3: even though he's a nice Wisconsin kid.
0: He's definitely a Berkeley One classic.
3: You put
0: check him out for your
3: that
0: car coverage with agreed value.
3: Matt, I thought Watt was Eagle last year with a great crew. I think he's really
0: Mustang.
3: And I think he's a big step up.
0: Choices are limited on the colors, but I'm going to go white.
3: Look, he had a golden goose, and he made a mistake, and you say he shouldn't pay, and maybe he'll still be part of CBS.
0: And what color is your car?
3: But I think his day is the number one announcer.
19: Black.
3: I think
19: with
3: this is an opportunity to move him down the pecking order.
4: Well,
0: I
4: mean.
0: He has many black ones.
18: I don't see many of those.
4: He finds
18: those at all.
4: Yeah.
0: How long have you owned the car? Is this something you recently acquired, or has it been in the family,
4: stats,
0: or do you go quest it out? And you know, tell us a little bit, quick story about the car.
4: I mean, a guy wants to go out and have a couple of drinks.
19: It came from Des Moines.
4: Have a good time.
19: I got it in Omaha.
4: But high profile.
0: So something you've recently acquired.
4: The type of finances that.
19: Yeah, within the last 6 months.
0: Awesome, awesome.
4: Drive.
0: Well, it's just you've got a little piece of history there for sure.
4: About this, and I think a lot of other people have.
0: Sure,
4: it's a beautiful car. Anything until we're blue in the face.
19: It's fun to drive it.
4: When you
19: it sort
4: of
19: makes me feel better.
18: Is it a manual transmission or automatic?
4: Stuff in these situations.
19: Yeah, it's a 4-speed.
4: And we see it happen time and time again.
3: Yep.
18: They got, driving those, you get a little bit of smell of the gear oil and the whine of the transmission. It's just, it makes you smile when you drive it.
4: Why even put yourself?
19: It makes other people smile. I have so many people that just come up to me when I'm putting gas in the thing at the gas station.
3: Why are you putting everyone at risk on the road?
4: Right. It's something that you don't have to do.
18: That's the kind of car you want is the car that makes other people feel good, too. As long as you feel good driving, that's the important thing. You're going to stay on the line here, and producer Doug is going to get you a hood, Doug.
4: You're going to afford it at all costs.
18: Thanks, Doug.
0: Hey, I got one more question because I'm just curious, and maybe I'm going to ask a question that'll prove I'm naive on the Shelbys. But is it a notchback or a fastback?
4: A high profile.
18: Oh, it's not going to be a notchback. It's going to be expensive.
19: And this one is a convertible.
4: One
19: so
4: moment.
19: To
4: tear down.
19: Yeah.
18: There you go.
0: That answers that question. White top, too?
4: Because he was not willing to do that.
19: I know, it's black.
3: All right, let's pause one final time. I want to come back and
0: ask
3: the question.
0: I would think that if you look up
3: the
0: production, that's got to be a lower production color.
3: Because they have a different quarterback in the mix completely than the two guys
19: that
3: are currently fighting for the job. Could this guy be a former
19: number one pick overall? It sounds good, too, although it's not good for your noise
3: quarterback. of the next handful of years.
0: There's worse things. You'll be all right.
3: Something I've been thinking about it, and we'll talk about it when we come back in the zone.
0: Very much so. Well, thank you for listening to the show, and glad your hoodie and your set up for hoodie.
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19: Thanks, guys. Sorry, the DS.

0: I don't know if mine was louder or the softer
1: because you had a big dog motor here,
2: and louder dog,
3: but I had the California Turbo muffler
2: stuffed
3: on the back of the headers, and then they were open behind. So those, if you remember, they were at idle, they were really loud, but you give it a little gas, and it was just quieter, as some air would go through. But they're pretty loud. But under full throttle, you hear the two-four buses. They make it
4: if you want a haircut, go to a barber. If you want an oil change, find a grease.
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4: If you want a big deck, BigDeck.com. 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
3: different
4: through August 24th,
3: 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I mean, it had a better engine, I think, in my opinion,
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1: I was watching Barrett
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1: the Chevy
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1: Step side. Back in the 80s, it wasn't that much, but we weren't going to get those as kids as a brand new truck to drive. If you want that same truck now in that same condition, you're going to pay a lot for it. Even the freeways that were around. You want to buy a Kawasaki Takati 250 or a 250R, even a nice 200X, you're going to spend what was $1,800 in the 80s is now
4: $6,000 to $10,000
1: at least. If you find one that was crated, where they bring it to Barrett Jackson and it's still in the crate and they haven't put the front wheel on it yet, and you do find some of those and they're fun to see. Sides off the box and say, look.
5: Lots of NFL coverage following us today. A best of Vikings.
1: It's never been
5: started. Some of the great Vikings segments on the fan.
4: Just recently on eBay or on Facebook, and it's probably been circulated around, but somebody had a number of Banshees that they had found that had been exported to Australia and never opened. And the guy had gotten his hands on them and was very proud of them, and he should be, because that's, there again, that's just coveted
5: stuff. Quarterback show.
4: Yeah, for people that like it.
5: Featured four quarterbacks from past season. It's not a
1: this
5: great
1: is the end of the hood show.
5: Quarterbacks,
1: we'll
5: like, it's
1: right
5: 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The four quarterbacks this year are Baker Mayfield,
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5: Jane
4: trip.
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4: Advance
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5: Doesn't go well. A 31-year-old Baker Mayfield.
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10: I'm going to talk to Doug in Illinois with a boat trailer wiring problem.
5: You don't sound excited.
10: I know I have all the connections correct, but when I plug the boat trailer into the back of the truck, I've got brake lights, turn signals, but as soon as I turn the marker lights on, I don't have tail lights, I don't have brake lights, and I don't have turn signals.
1: Well, that should be a pretty easy one. Green, brown, yellow, white.
5: I haven't talked to him, but my guess is he feels like he belongs in that
1: category. It needs to ground directly into each bulb and the trailer, and it's got to go up the front.
9: And I think
1: you got to make a good ground on the vehicle.
9: Tyler does play well. Then you're going to have to pay.
1: Get yourself a jump pack, just like a battery jump pack, or even a mobile battery jump pack, and use the two wires you've got coming off of that to hook directly to the plug only with the trailer disconnected. Connect one wire to the white wire on that trailer plug-in, and then connect your other wire to the brown for your tail lights should come on, and then get a third wire off the positive to try each one of those tail lights. I'm betting that you're probably not going to have lights. They're probably not going to work at all until you take the ground wire and touch it to the frame of the trailer. Some reason you're probably losing a ground either in your trailer, but since you rewired it, I'm betting you're wiring it in the trailer, but you're probably not making a good connection in the ground. It's very common for the ground to be lost in the vehicle. Now it's trying to ground the hit. So you don't have anything. That's why when you see these cars go down the road and trucks and a trailer behind it, the lights are kind of blinking a little bit. And like, what's going on? Are they turning the turn signal on and the marker lights are flashing because they're grounding between just either the turn signal that's on or the brake and the parking light? They're not getting that good white wire ground. On all my trailers and what I'm wearing, I always try to make sure that ground is very intact because that thing, for me, I have to rely on. I've got the turn signals. I've got backup lights on my trailers. I've got brake lights, the marker lights, so and the trailer brakes. If I'm sending, and sometimes a battery I'm charging back there. So if all those have to have super good ground, if I got a weak ground, the trailer brakes aren't even going to work like they should. So I make sure that is connected well for the charging. I'll bet that's what's going on. I bet it's the white wire. And another thing, you can just try it, maybe just a quick check. Go plug it in right now, get yourself a set of jumper cables, clip one on something nice and shiny and clean on your vehicle, and clip the other one to the trailer jack or something solid on the trailer that's grounded. See if everything works. If it does, you know you've got a problem somewhere between those two connections. I've done that before. Yeah, that's my ground.
10: If I had a bad ground, wouldn't that affect the marker lights too, the side marker lights? I mean,
1: no, they're grounding through your turn signal. Here's what happens. If you take a light bulb and you put a positive on one side of it and a ground on the other, it lights up. But if you put a positive on both sides, you get nothing. That's how they make the alternating turn signals on the front of older cars work, where your turn signal flashes and your side marker flashes and they alternate, and then when you turn the headlights on and the marker lights up, you turn the turn signal on and now it goes out instead of coming on the flash. It just blinks by turning off and the markers are on. That's what you're having. So your brake light and the turn signal are ground wires until voltage is being sent through them. So that is grounding your markers. It's really weird because people are like, well, I've got a left positive, a right positive, and then I've got a turn signal that's positive. I'm missing a ground. How would that work? work well, knowing you've got a left signal negative, a right signal negative, and then you've got a hot
5: signal marker. That's for sure. We are 2 weeks away from the very first football game for your Minnesota Vikings.
1: Argued with lots of Vikings coverage here in the fan over the next 4 hours. John Locke,
5: please stay right where you are.
1: Because you told me positive and negative. No, this is a negative.
5: Trent Tucker, I am Dave Sinek, and have a wonderful weekend. And we'll talk to you again next Saturday in the zone.
4: But the difference between you and me is that you remembered all that.
1: Once I...

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5: Fixed up. 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
5: That. Sometimes
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5: it's the blower.
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5: If it doesn't work on anything, you need to go down there to that resistor under the dash and relay and see if you have power down there. If you do, more than likely it's that resistor that's out. You could have a switch problem if you pull the control out of the dash and see it melted. It's going to need a switch as well, but typically, almost everyone we've ever seen, it turns out to be under the dash and not in.
8: Kill something else before it gets to the switch.
5: 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Until next week, for Chris Carter, who's not here, I'm Russ Evans along with Shannon Nordstrom. We'll see you under the hood.
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14: The SEC have agreed to support a Senate bill that seeks to regulate college sports. Baseball Rangers shortstop Corey Seager activated from the injured list. The Astros beat the Rangers 11-2. Mets sent lefty reliever A.J. Minter to the Twins for two minor leaguers. Yankees win a Wrigley over the Cubs 2-0. Will Warren strikes out 7. Red Sox win at Dodger Stadium by 5. I'm Trey Benner.
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1: Middle East.
3: Vikings training camp, looking back at some of the Vikings programming provided by 9 to noon. We've got Adam Thielen, we've got Kyle Rudolph coming up. We're going to start things, though, with Ben Lieber joining to talk about the QB controversy.
7: 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It's Twin Cities Live on Channel 5, and it's a good one. 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
9: Oh, my God.
11: Julie hours.
7: One person in a month is going to come up and say, well, I thought you were sitting around chatting about them Queens.
9: You know, one of the best things that we've done at Twin Cities Live, we do our meet and greets before the show now, instead of after.
7: Right, ruining your mood for making it on TV.
9: So it is, no, the best thing is we get done with the show, we go back to the back room with a little air conditioning, we pack up our stuff, and we are gone. We're gone by, like, you know, walking to the bus at 4:35.
7: Kyler and JJ had their moment yesterday. Kyler got the first call. Pads go on Monday. How much changes when these players don the full armor of the gridiron?
9: I mean, so much. So much.
11: You know, and I think,
9: I think for Kyler, he's probably really, really looking forward to that. Because in these controlled environments with no pads on, you're not feeling the rush anymore. You're not going to be able to showcase your physical traits and your scrambling ability and your second chance plays.
17: And that's,
9: you know, obviously it's a part of his game. I don't want people to think that that's all his game. He does it. He has the ability to. But I think for the most part, Kyler really wants to just be a block of passes. He wants to run the offense that the coordinator wants to run. And he will only use his legs when he needs to.
7: And
9: I think that's putting the pads on is going to give everybody a chance to really evaluate the full spectrum of what Kyler Murray is, because you can see him feel the rush, move around the pocket, and then if he has to, extend the plays, then he's going to show off, you know, what he can do to get the ball down.
7: I don't think people truly realize, and I know I didn't, just truly how fast Kyler Murray is. And now we can line up at the goal line and bet 100 on it. You can have whomever you want. They're going to go to the other goal line. And like, if Dan Chisena still were here, he'd be wrong. And like, you could 10-1 on him for multiple reasons.
1: Now, her defense argues, even at that moment, she was in the grip.
7: So I'm not talking straight line, just running in a race. He might win that too. It's like he shook on Ingram Duncan yesterday. It looked like it would have been a sack, but it wouldn't. But since everything or most things are half to three-quarter speed on day one without pads and everything,
3: New York Post reports New York City's mayor was left
7: at half speed. You can't get him.
3: At the funeral,
7: and he's just going half speed, and then like somebody gets close, and he goes to three-quarters, and he pulls away again. I just, you know, I contend the loudest oohs and ahs that are going to take place when fans get there Saturday and then subsequently night practice whole thing is when Kyler Murray runs. And when they got the pads on, he doesn't want to get hit, and he gets around people and stuff like that. From a defensive standpoint, it's not like you went against that a ton in your career in training camp. But when, like, the jitterbug just continues to shake on you and slide and make you look bad with angles, sooner or later, defensive players, mentally and physically, they get hot. And they're trying to win spots and win playing time, and they get frustrated with it. Like, do quarterbacks ever get popped in those scenarios? Or, like, what would lead to a potential fight?
18: You mean, are you talking like the inner squad stuff, like outside of?
7: Yeah, I'm talking Kyler. Kyler, let's say over the course of a half hour, has run three times. He's shaking on you three times. You're frustrated with it. You're hot. You're trying to win a spot, and the fourth time, it just ain't going to happen.
18: No, I mean, that's, I'm kind of like racking my brain right now of the quarterbacks that have gone against in practice. Nobody that's even close to that sort of level of quickness and that lateral quickness.
19: Here's a total security of Southern Minnesota.

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1: Sunshine mixed with clouds today.
0: Yeah, but when I got there in San Diego,
1: Washington General days or whatever. You know, he was elusive, and I think everybody just gave him the respect of, like, in practice. He didn't even shoot him.
0: From the Weatherology Weather Center, I'm meteorologist Megan
1: Mulder. All those guys are in red jerseys anyway,
0: right now,
1: so okay. Even when it's live, you're just going,
2: you
1: just
2: want to give your baby
1: and that's
2: everything.
1: All you're trying to do is
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1: I thought it was very low-hanging.
5: Chris Gardner is gone today.
1: He's
5: out in Florida having some fun with well-deserved time, but what he is missing, which is unusual.
6: He made a pretty hard choice to miss that.
1: You guys really did a whole lot of research here.
6: He's got a great family, and they love spending time together.
1: You know, scrape the bottom to figure out
6: normally on this day.
1: I mean, he's
6: coming in a little bit late.
1: First-round draft pick
6: and bringing us
1: a little bit of controversy because of
6: miracle treats from Dairy Queen.
1: We're going to call him a first-round draft.
6: And miracle treat day today. Push back against Children's Miracle Network. We have got
1: that
6: a
1: every
6: very,
1: medical
6: very
1: doctor,
6: strong network
1: especially
6: Dairy Queen
1: and all
6: folks
1: the
6: around here that hit
1: KCO
6: it really, really hard.
1: They're phenomenal. We don't use the word lightly.
5: Dairy Queen
1: they
5: in the entire country is
1: they,
5: just
1: they're
5: right up the
1: some
5: road.
1: Of the best foot and ankle and guys
5: they,
1: in the world.
5: In the numbers
1: and
5: of
1: if they
5: what
1: give
5: they sell.
1: Him
5: maybe they're not the number
1: the
5: one
1: clearance,
5: four of all, but they're the number one four sellers of that. They
1: should not be a
5: reoccurring
1: injury.
5: At the end of the day, once they're done with Miracle Treat Day, they'll start preparing for next year. They get everything ready. They know just how to do it.
1: We'll never have to hear about a foot injury again.
5: Yeah, calling people and getting people involved. It's amazing.
1: It's not going
5: to
1: be
5: what they go through to get that day.
1: I look at his size, his rare ability to move and
5: space.
3: He reminded me of Akeem
6: Hicks
3: yesterday, and I'm not saying he's Akeem Hicks good. It's like
6: going through
3: first time I and anybody
6: stuff.
3: See him in the setting, and he gets down in the stance, and then he gets off and starts just the swim move and just trying to get himself in there.
6: People's lives,
3: and I'm like, damn, he's not quite as big yet, maybe not even as tall,
6: but
3: it just reminded me of former Bears defensive tackle Akeem Hicks.
6: A donation link on our website.
1: And I think that
6: you want
1: to donate but I think
6: you know other listeners that have done that.
1: At like
6: and we appreciate Chris's efforts because
1: I think they said
6: ATWB,
1: put him in the top
6: the station
1: of all defensive linemen the last like 5 years at the combine.
6: And
1: we
6: primary
1: all know
6: day
1: that he
6: job,
1: do everything at the combine,
6: him and Doc
1: but just look
6: and
1: at his
6: the team down there, they have promoted this. They're live usually on site
1: and
6: helping.
1: It just seems
6: bring the awareness
1: like
6: and raise the hype, and they do a really good job of that. They've raised literally millions of dollars.
1: I think that he within.
6: Not just
1: you know,
6: with
1: by the
6: this,
1: time we get halfway through
6: with
1: the season,
6: telethon,
1: I feel like he's picked up
6: the game
1: speed, all that stuff.
6: And so
1: like he truly could
6: and
1: fundamentally
6: so
1: change the way our defense looks.
7: More Ben Lieber around the corner.
6: This
7: is Best of Biden training camp.
6: Selfishly, we won the treat.
5: That's for sure. We're going to go to the phones and talk to Josh with an 18 Chrysler Pacifica. How you doing, Josh?
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9: estimated
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9: One stop for
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8: Once I
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8: And then they

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2: 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But we've replaced
4: cancer
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6: Welcome back to the Vikings training camp where we left off. Ben Lieber talking about the new and improved defense with the new.

0: players in mind. Let's pick up where he left off.
1: You know, with or without B-Flow, you know, if B-Flow moves on
2: and this
1: years,
2: happen,
1: years
2: are you getting
1: whatever,
2: any sort of
1: like, I think
2: second gene light or flashing transition? Anything you've seen inside when it's doing this?
1: So I was just basically pushing back at Bleacher Report.
3: It's trying to adapt, so it's turning the fluid pressure to maximum, and then when it shifts gears, you're going to feel everyone like
0: what's Banks' wingspan nearly 83, right?
3: Into it.
0: Yeah.
3: It's trying to protect
0: itself. Well, a team wingspan was 84. So, I mean,
3: more
0: that adds up. They're close to the same height.
3: In any year,
0: and Caleb still has some growing
3: pressure,
0: to do.
3: So the good gears are going to bang.
0: If that comparison works out and he plays like him,
3: so
0: the Minnesota Vikings interior defense is in business. Now,
3: it's a perfect shift.
0: Where
3: else it's
0: This treasure trove of sound the horn.
3: The problem
0: where
3: is
0: did this come from? I must have been on a vocal maintenance day or seven because this is terrific, man. Go to YouTube.com
2: kind of recap and
0: search either Ben Lieber or Ben Lieber 5-1. It'll take you to something called sound the horn.
2: It's a
3: pressure test.
2: They got to do a little more diagnostics of
0: the watching the
2: pressures, watching things as they're driving. Correct?
1: No, I mean, we intentionally we just played around with it for a long time. So we've done a lot of things. We've
3: shown back under the hood.
1: We probably started recording
4: for your
1: tar 5 months ago.
4: Battle,
1: and
4: we have a great
1: sit down and record
4: for
1: a couple times a week.
4: Those parts
1: and
4: you need,
1: you know, we just said, let's
2: if you need
1: let's
2: parts,
1: with this.
2: Whether
1: say,
2: it be for a brand new car or going
1: official.
2: Back about 20 years, it doesn't matter.
1: We're not even
2: check
1: like,
2: out
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2: it's fast and it's easy. Over 200 million parts strong all across North America.
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0: Bent out of shape with a couple of fellow linebackers, Eric Kendricks and Anthony Barr. Jump into YouTube.
5: Before
0: follow
5: I was
0: this
5: adopted,
0: and subscribe that.
5: I felt alone.
0: Don't forget to hit that sub button. Make
3: after
0: sure you hit that bell and like it along the way.
3: Maxie worried that
0: so,
3: her brother.
0: I haven't watched any of it. I just saw the headlines.
3: Thankfully,
0: I'm going to watch them all today.
3: Were
0: I'm going to go for some takes
3: with
0: right now.
3: From the Dave Thomas
0: for instance,
3: Foundation,
0: Ben Lieber reacts to Jamal Adams
5: I
0: signing with the Vikings. What was the reaction?
5: Lexi was, and how she opened herself
1: that,
5: up to being in a family.
1: I don't think any of the stars have anything to worry about.
5: Holding my hand and calling me mom.
1: He
5: really
1: is going to come in to be a
3: every child,
1: very niche,
3: no matter their age, deserves to grow up.
1: I think he's
3: going to
1: bring a ton of expertise.
3: Home.
1: Obviously, I think his
5: children
1: leadership is going to shine from day
5: challenges.
1: One.
0: So you feel really confident
5: teenagers
0: he makes the team?
5: Than young children,
1: I don't feel.
5: But
1: I don't know.
0: So what they gave him would.
3: You're never
0: too
3: old
0: deal.
3: For family.
1: Yeah, I think so.
3: Learn how you,
1: you know,
3: can
1: think,
3: help children still
1: think,
3: waiting to be adopted from foster care.
1: You know, I was trying to be constructively
3: at DaveThomasFoundation.org.
1: Linebacker last year the Vegas.
0: Vegas. Yeah, I heard you on the power trip say that you got in and watched some of his linebacker
1: sure.
0: plays.
1: Yep.
0: What it looked like.
1: I joined the Navy to serve
0: you know, from
1: my
0: a pure linebacker standpoint, you know,
1: parachuting with Michael Jones,
0: I think it's
1: my
0: average.
1: Didn't open.
0: I don't think that he quite understands the nuances of playing off blocks. Even when he doesn't do a good job using his hands to get off blocks, it's
1: since 1946.
0: He doesn't dip in a way to get around from these blocks to maintain that gap integrity. You know, he just looks like a young player that's learning how to play linebacker at the NFL level, and it's not natural to him. Okay, where he did excel, if I can use that word. You know, he's truly an outside linebacker in that system. And
6: the support that I've
0: so when he was adjusted out on a number two or number three receiver, then his sort of defensive back instincts took over. And you can see that. A little bit more natural. He does a great job disguising when he blitzes off the edge. He definitely makes...
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0: I think
6: 866-594-4150.
0: If
6: they feel like this Russ Evans along with Shannon Nordstrom, and this is Under the Hood.
0: I don't think that you're going to see
2: him
0: out there.
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0: safety. I
2: even
0: think he's
2: jump starting and charging.
0: That second
2: that's
0: level
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0: Certain situations.
2: Powered by Clarios.
0: This is awesome.
6: Jump
0: I can't
6: on the
0: hear
6: phones because that's what we do.

0: posting it, like the pictures and stuff that you guys are dropping in. So I can see why you waited a little while to make sure the graphics and like the whole setup and the permission and the YouTube.
1: Hello, Russ.
2: Thank
1: my call.
0: It's still a work in progress.
1: It looks good. Yeah, my daughter.
0: What's the best way for people to subscribe? Like if you
1: have a problem,
0: but if you put Sal the Horn in, it sends you to some Wu-Tang Clan thing.
3: I just searched Sound the Horn Ben Lieber.
0: Oh, there we go. Sound the Horn Ben Lieber. On YouTube, Sound the Horn Ben Lieber. Subscribe, not only because he's our guy, but this thing with Ian Sy, I can just tell it's good. For instance, why should Justin Jefferson never have a season like last year?
4: Well, we need to know a little more.
3: Yeah, we got a little more information about what's happening there. Can you do us?
0: Yeah, he's too good to be wasted.
4: Coming through the vents, or
0: is trying to figure out going the right direction and
1: the right direction.
0: You know, trying to bring a guy along where he can't figure out how to get the ball consistently, and also in the way that we know Justin Jefferson to get the ball. Yes, can he be a part of bubble screens, quick slants?
4: Okay, well, that's good, because then that's a refrigeration thing you can't really do at home easily. So that's
0: good. The guy that's running
4: I would guess by knowing
0: and all that stuff. So Nation wearing up 400 more subscribers. Keep going.
4: You probably have something simple as a Blendor motor that has failed.
0: So yeah,
4: it's called a Modor motor.
0: Yeah, some of that stuff was also just
4: those up. If you need one,
0: what sort of topics are we going to tackle in the offseason? We know that we're pretty confident that we can, as we're doing right now with training camp starting, we can have topics.
4: And you'll show where it's at on the left side of the dash here by the accelerator pedal.
0: I think it was more of a stress test for us.
4: Yours from the
0: okay, what can we do when it comes to next offseason as we get done with the draft and you guys talk about the sports abyss and the football abyss, you know, can we come up with
4: running, doing its thing,
0: relevant topics that are interesting that are not just fishing for clicks? We're not here to be like, hey, breaking news,
4: unplug
0: and,
4: it before you,
0: you know, we're
4: going to
0: be manufacturing drama.
4: But then turn that little lever that we're going to do by hand.
0: Okay, well,
4: it should go from
0: if the Vikings feel they have,
4: and if it
0: or
4: does
0: if trained eyes
4: probably that
0: believe the Minnesota Vikings have a hidden gem at cornerback, who is said hidden gem?
4: It'll recalibrate on its own, and you're good to go.
0: Well, doesn't that
4: it
0: say
4: the
0: right
4: most
0: there?
4: Common thing. No. I'm saying it'll even click.
0: Nope, not in the that size fault, not yours. Is it Deming?
4: That's what that annoying noise is under the deck.
0: Okay, Charles Deming.
3: The thing you don't want is when you take that motor off and then you grab the end of it and you turn it.
0: And he had to leave practice at the end. Not sure why. It didn't seem to be anything serious.
3: Then you've got something broken inside your
0: one-on-one with a few times, and again, we're not, you know, we're not in pads, we're not joint practicing with the Ravens, but it's still Justin Jefferson. He's trying to do Kyler or JJ a solid, but this was a task for Kyler.
3: That's very unusual for that car.
0: We never had one. Just stuck to him for about 3 seconds of one-on-one coverage.
4: But Modors, yes, we've replaced
0: Modors. You know, that is the one thing, if you're a fan and you're going to go out there on Saturday,
3: you said it calibrates itself, does it require reprogramming or anything?
0: They're not going to still be in pads, correct? They don't put the pads
4: Why is it going to the top? Now why is it going to the bottom? Now it's moving on to the
0: those
4: front.
0: Are the one-on-one battles that I think that are pretty translatable to
3: it goes to both extents of its range.
4: The whole way, both
0: I think in OTAs and minicamp,
4: wherever you left it,
0: the DBs are not allowed to press. Like
4: more than likely,
0: Atlas
4: that's what's going on. And on cars, any car that's got a cabin or filter, make sure
0: you can still do that and still be physical at the line of scrimmage
4: for any reason.
0: If you go out there and you want to watch and you want to try to track where those guys are going to be doing that early in the practice, those are the battles that I think are like, okay, that's basically what it's going to look like once the pads come on run day and training camp.
4: Oh, yeah, and it's been
0: not so much with,
4: up here where we're at,
0: not so much
4: with the
0: defensive line and offensive line.
4: You guys were actually cooler last week than we were here.
0: Probably my favorite drill to watch.
4: On Saturday, we were like 98 degrees and, what, 80%
0: humidity. That you have to watch
4: with
0: your pads on. That's way different.
4: We call that sweltering down there. You just call it summer.
0: But it was,
4: it was hot down there. It was only like 94.
0: Those DBs versus wide receivers and running backs, linebackers and tight ends, you know, doing one-on-one stuff.
4: What happened there?
3: They moved it all here.
4: But just give it a day.
0: That's some good stuff right there. I think you're going to see those competitions play out just like that once the pads come on.
5: 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Ben Lieber with PA earlier this week, 9 to noon. 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
2: This report is a study of Southern Minnesota weather forecast and meteorologist Megan Mulberry. Sunshine mixed with clouds at times today, with daytime highs approaching 78. Northerly winds 10 to 15 miles an hour.
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0: The last two days, right? 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
3: Get your tickets at
0: so we'll see what those guys have been able to do. 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So it's kind of be a rad event. With the two days of NFL Live in the NFL, how did they have you? Like, did you know what was coming? 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Thankfully, I had a little bit of experience doing NFL Network for the NFC and AFC Championship
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5: Let's go Under the Hood with the Nordstrom's Motor Maddox.
1: 866-599-4415. 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
0: media.
1: Russ and Shannon.
0: No production meeting.
1: We'll expect him back.
0: Yeah, so I have a production meeting. You talk about all the things, the topics that maybe they want to touch on.
6: No,
0: and then you kind of give your insight. So, hey, this is basically, it's like you do the show before the show, and then that way they can grab them. So, you know, this is how I feel about the New England receiver situation. And I kind of talk about my points I want to make. And then
6: we'll have all three of us together next week.
1: I can sit back in my favorite chair. I'm sitting in it now. I'm actually live. I got to remember.
0: And make sure you put that really back. Cool, again, to have that experience. We had that call before the break. I was going to that, Warren. And the guy was obviously very frustrated. Why are we doing this? And then I get my notes.
6: But we also kind of
0: get on the desk.
6: We don't want to have that sort of a call where somebody's.
0: This is what I'm going to talk about. This is what I want to touch on.
6: There's usually nothing getting by that.
0: The mind of what I, and so the points
6: what
0: I
6: we're trying
0: make,
6: to
0: then,
6: do
0: boom, I just
6: is make sure that
0: and
6: people
0: so
6: understand
0: really cool
6: what they got going
0: and
6: on.
0: It's so easy.
6: Russ and I have a hard time believing it was his daughter's vehicle, but we have a hard time believing that an independent shop that is in our market would take on rebuilding a transmission.
0: It just doesn't happen.
1: We don't want to do it.
6: I think there was some misunderstanding possibly of what was going on there.
0: And then you were like on live, and you had no idea how the flow went. Where are you supposed to go?

0: we're definitely in the to top. Yeah,
1: and so again, just having that experience now, I kind of do like, all right, when they cue me up in my ear, or when they start counting down, 10,
2: it's like that. So
1: nine, like I better wrap up my point pretty quickly.
2: They tell you directly that with a brand new vehicle, right? From
1: the
2: assembly line, you have about a 2% failure.
1: So do you feel or hope this was an audition, maybe for bigger or better things?
2: With
1: yeah, I mean, for sure. I mean, they bring in as kind of like a special
2: engine,
1: guest,
2: they're
1: right?
2: About
1: but at the end of the day,
2: 1.5%.
1: Every time you're going on
2: so they're
1: going to
2: tell us we have to deal with it.
1: You know, it's to see if they,
2: when we
1: if
2: have
1: it's
2: to
1: a
2: deal
1: good
2: with
1: fit,
2: it. If we're getting very
1: you
2: close
1: can do it,
2: to the end
1: like,
2: of
1: the end
2: a
1: of the day,
2: warranty
1: that stuff,
2: on a
1: like,
2: product,
1: like
2: within a
1: your
2: month
1: accolades
2: at the end,
1: help.
2: If I
1: but
2: see something that's bad, I call
1: can't
2: a warranty company and say,
1: you can't talk about it, you can't bring it to the
2: firm.
1: Audience
2: it's, this thing is,
1: and make
2: it's
1: formulate your opinion
2: well, let's try
1: in a way
2: to flush
1: that
2: it and see
1: they
2: if that
1: understand.
2: Like,
1: they're not going to have
2: opinion,
1: you back, and they're not going to pay you
2: completely.
1: To do it. So
2: and I don't want this customer on the hook for this.
1: And
2: we don't want to be on the hook for it either. We're going to help
1: them out. What I put out there, and now it's kind of like, what does that look
2: like?
1: Again, I got three young kids at home.
2: Get it out.
1: I'm not
2: going
1: to be in Connecticut 5 days a week. So
2: put a different one in something.
1: Like,
2: got to
1: who
2: do
1: knows, but I'm again,
2: every
1: like,
2: time
1: I'm,
2: so far
1: I'm having
2: said,
1: so much fun with all this.
2: Yeah, if
1: you
2: feel
1: being able
2: way,
1: to come on your show,
2: do a couple more tests,
1: you know I love
2: sure.
1: talking on the radio.
2: Right,
1: you know I can talk all day. So it's a lot of fun.
2: And then
1: any opportunity
2: of,
1: I get, especially when I can do it from my house.
2: But they've got a brand new product in there.
3: Yeah, and I know what the Friday football feast is. The 9 to noon football feast at Buffalo Wild Wings all throughout the state of Minnesota. Nordo and I do it. Alex Lewis stops by. Chad Greenway stops by.
2: Even the big transmission shops.
3: We're going to get you
4: one
3: or two of those this year, probably when we get out by where you live. And what that's going
2: to
3: give you is the ability to talk about what you know and what you love, football. But there are massive crowds, and you'll get to feel the energy of the crowd, which kind of puts the whole thing together, doing what you love. And the energy of the crowd. Know what I mean?
2: As compared to
1: yeah, I can't wait.
2: Rebuild
1: I'm,
2: one
1: I would
2: on your
1: love
2: own.
1: To do
2: did I get
1: it.
2: All
1: we're still
2: gonna
1: get together and talk about
2: anything.
1: I'd love to do some more stuff.
2: I know
1: with you,
2: if there's
1: but,
2: a problem.
1: But yeah, that sounds great.
2: Trust
1: Adam
2: me.
1: Dillon,
2: we're just
1: I was on
2: it out
1: ESPN's
2: go back
1: NFL
2: to them.
1: Live.
2: We're gonna scrap it.
3: Also,
2: doing
3: radio work these days. You'll hear him 9 to noon whenever he's available. And by his training camp begins today. Do you have any plans to either yourself or with the family at Vikings training camp come out and say hello?
2: Year warranty.
1: Yeah, I think I'll be out there. Quite a bit. I've actually stuck out there quite a bit during OTAs just to kind of check it out and
2: how well they will
1: see how much my welcome was. And they haven't kicked me out yet, so we'll see. We'll keep pushing it and see what happens. But yeah, my boys will be in heaven to be back out there. I don't think they even realize that
4: the game
1: is going on right now. You know, it's just such a different phase of life for them. You know, usually I'm leaving and I'm gone now for a few weeks and don't see them much, and they get to come
2: those
1: out
2: will
1: and see me after practice,
2: you
1: and that's about
2: sure
1: it.
2: All
1: so
2: those things
1: me being home, I'm sure they don't
2: correctly.
1: Even realize it's football season, but I'm excited. I'm excited to go check it out. I think it's going to be a fantastic
2: got a lot
1: year,
2: of customers that
1: there's just so many things
2: well
1: that I can't wait
2: miles.
1: To see play out
2: me 10
1: and
2: years
1: see what
2: later,
1: happens
2: like,
1: for that
2: hey,
1: team, and we'll help them have success this season.
3: You happen to be watching the series Quarterback on Netflix.
2: Great, but now I got a problem.
1: Yeah, just started it. I'm only through one episode, but I've watched all the episodes.
2: Because
1: the past season.
2: They're lasting a
1: I
2: long time. Sometimes they last longer
3: yeah,
2: than what
3: I,
2: the original
3: so,
2: one
3: so
2: made
3: I'm three episodes into it. And the reason I bring it up
2: hear from a
3: is
2: like
3: because
2: that,
3: Joe Flacco is one of the featured quarterbacks. And,
2: because
3: you know,
2: not
3: with your kids, like from Asher and the rest of the kids, first question with this, then I'll land the plane. We'll talk about the Vikings and so on. Do your kids still enjoy getting autographs from football players?
2: And transmissions and air conditioning.
1: Oh, my gosh. Yeah, they're upset. Okay. Yeah, with
2: it's
1: anyone,
2: not,
1: football
2: it's
1: players.
2: Not common.
1: Yeah,
2: this is
1: yeah,
2: a, kind of a weird
1: that's the perfect
2: yeah,
1: answer.
4: And I tell you that if the shop
3: like Joe
4: did,
3: Flacco has been to so many teams,
4: that they had
3: in episode 3, you're going
4: to
3: see that he
4: was
3: traded
4: to rebuild this
3: from Cleveland to Cincinnati. In fact, that was last year.
4: I think that the warranty company would have some questions about that.
3: After you guys beat Cleveland,
4: they're probably
3: going to
4: ask that shop.
3: And one of the things that was really exciting to his family is that
4: what warranty are you
3: going to
4: offer us?
3: Get new autographs.
4: Indemnify us.
3: They got autographs in Indianapolis. They got autographs in Baltimore and Cleveland. Maybe Philadelphia. The Jets were in there. And then now, like Jamar Chase, T. Higgins, and Joe Burrow, and Cincinnati.
2: For that.
3: So, like when you went to Carolina, or then when you ended up in Pittsburgh, were the kids excited to get certain autographs?
2: Warranty.
1: Oh, they were fired up. Yeah, they were super excited. Especially, you know, towards the end of my career. Obviously, they got a little bit older.
4: So, like I said, something doesn't quite line up here. And then also, you're spending a lot of money. And the other question I have, Russ, is that if you have a warranty company you're working with,
1: and they're going to put in a manufacturer, or low mileage use transmission, or OEM replacement transmission, like that. And then
2: they want to go to the car shop and pull cards, whatever they call it, and then they look up how much they're worth, and because it's bad, they look up Kyler's 400 cards, whatever they call it, and then it's because he brought up a couple of those other repair items, it's lost. Now they get to go get Travis Kelsey's autographs, Michael Thompson's, Jamie Chapin's slipping really bad, it's a sports team, or LCE automatic, baseball players, and legends, and the CD's guys, and they have their cards, they already had them, how much is it, and I'm just going to throw a fake number out there.
1: You on
2: $700 a lot, and that covers everything, okay, that's going to be $2,000 plus tax, and that's how you think Kyler is waiting for the Vikings quarterback job, why is that, flushing it out all of it.
1: Yeah, I mean,
2: you come in, and I call you up and say, hey, Sean, you flow tested your cooler, which is not normally replaced during a normal job take, which is an addition, and it only happens about 5% of the time, but your cooler is bad. So we got to replace your radiator. It's going to be another $300.
1: Tangibles that you told me
2: $2,000 to replace it.
1: Maybe you took a flyer on this guy.
2: I just think that means that you kind of want all the jobs except for all the things, 5% of them, they're fine.
1: Now, is he going to do that?
2: But in your case,
1: I don't know. But I think
2: inside,
1: at this point, because they haven't had any practices,
2: so bad you drove it so long.
1: He's in the front runner.
2: Got all the lights.
1: He is the front runner for the job, and it's kind of his job to
2: be able to go that far. But
1: doesn't really kill the things that
2: we got to replace it.
1: Maybe
2: so
1: have been his negatives in the past
2: with
1: leadership Players, and almost everybody is very understanding of that because they know now, successful players, like a quarterback on a whole different level, just the amount of things that you have to be able to handle, the preparation, like everyone in the NFL has a lot of preparation, a lot of, you know,
2: and I put it in the gear
1: and with the media and things like that, but the quarterback is on the highest of the
2: pedestal. And
1: like,
2: they have done, I say, oh, by the way, you need a $5,000 transmission.
1: Every week they're speaking and they're getting the tough questions.
2: You didn't check that before you put
1: the game, depending on the week before, if you win or lose, like they're getting all the praise or they're getting all the like,
2: but it's running, right? And so it goes into gear.
1: Just the NFL
2: every system fully, but sure, you can test some of those major ones.
1: Number two, like,
2: also what I see is a lot of shops.
1: He's got the arm
2: really
1: talent to make
2: how
1: all
2: many
1: the
2: of
1: throws.
2: Them.
1: but he kind of had this like
2: and
1: one.
2: It's not everybody, but it does. It happens.
1: His
2: unfortunately,
1: the Carl
2: playing
1: where it was like only the fastball.
2: Say, yeah, I just saw.
1: So when he can develop this kind of this change up the
2: car
1: because
2: they said I needed one
1: ball,
2: but now they're
1: not
2: the
1: always
2: kind of funny.
1: Just drive
2: and
1: the ball in as hard as
2: he can. They say it's not fixable.
1: His game would take the next step, and I've seen that a little bit in the OTAs. Now
2: you're
1: routes on air and you're in t-shirts.
2: Your body is rusty.
1: We need to see that in games and in the training camp, which I believe we will.
2: Well, I just spent thousands
1: of dollars
2: to have it fixed.
1: But those things will take his game to a whole different level. And again, he's already got these other tangibles that you can't coach. You can't coach competitiveness. You can't.

0: coach. Fixable.
1: I know you've called our buyer a number of times and said, hey, we got somebody here. Coach, they brought it up to put a bulge in it.
2: Wanting to
1: we looked at the engine cradle where it mounts. This thing has got
2: just a
1: serious structural rust. The car is.
2: And why I believe he has so
1: short of a restoration where somebody's going to cut out sections, which you just don't do on a normal car.
2: And that's where, like, it is not safe for the road. And you don't want to get rid of
0: the things
2: that you don't think
0: that
2: that's not the truth. So I'm super excited.
1: And the last thing I would say about that situation, because we've talked about it quite a while here, but
2: just to see his maturity,
1: the biggest thing to do.
3: What do you have Adam Thielen done to do? What do you know about new receiver Juwan Jennings and ways he potentially can help?
1: Make sure you went down and talked to the source.
2: I've admired his game for the last year.
0: If they're not willing to explain to
2: come onto the scene,
1: show you, then there might be something
2: injuries they had over there, and he kind of got his opportunity and made the most of it. But what I really see in his game is the physicality.
0: I have to call him, you know,
2: he can
0: decide
2: walk.
0: And say, hey, off the record,
2: he's kind of got that dog, kind of that
0: this person's calling
2: him the dirty work
0: like,
2: kind of guy. He can run the slant route. He can run the go ball. He can make some contested catches.
0: So, yeah,
2: he's a perfect fit when you have two number one receivers, and one of them happens to be the best football player in the NFL.
0: Well, sometimes we'll say,
2: and so he's a perfect fit for that because he can do the dirty work. He can fill in where he needs to fill in. He can, if someone is down for a player too or a game.
1: No,
2: he can fill in and
1: some
2: do all
1: people
2: those things.
1: That interesting,
2: like, he's a great fit for this offense.
0: For information
2: and
0: as well as,
2: I believe that they want to run the ball more this year. Kevin knows that to be able to
0: this
2: take that next step as an offense,
0: right
2: as a team,
0: back.
2: They have to be able to.
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2: run
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3: Jr.
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3: pretty well last
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10: Telling
2: and
10: my
2: I think
10: girls
2: that's why
10: about
2: Harrison
10: my Alzheimer's
2: Smith
10: diagnosis was
2: played
10: hard.
2: As long as he did,
10: mom's
2: maybe
10: early
2: will continue to play. I'm sure he will.
10: Is
2: because of
10: family about seeing a doctor,
2: that relationship that they have. 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
3: you change
10: by searching like, Under the Hood Show.
3: Let's if you just see like something that you know that we have a call for that.
10: We're everywhere.
3: For scheme that they're trying to get after us.
0: I'm Russ Evans along with Shannon Nordstrom, and this is Under the Hood. We're
3: going to
0: go to the phone.
3: Right? His confidence
0: Ben
3: is like,
0: in Texas
3: I don't
0: with
3: care
0: an 08 Toyota
3: what you think
0: Sequoia.
3: About me. Like, I'm going to call my game, and
0: doing,
3: I'm going to do it till it doesn't work. And
0: all
3: it's
0: right.
3: working. And
0: what's
3: so,
0: up with the Sequoia?
5: 2008
3: I just,
5: Sequoia.
3: I just been really impressed being around him last year. Just the way that he
5: I was dealing
3: prepares,
5: with,
3: you know, like, he treats practices like games.
5: Exactly.
3: Like, he's out there. He's intense. Like, I'm trying to mess
5: I
3: with him. He's kind of like, get away from me, Adam. Like, I'm trying to work here. And I'm trying to get a little smile on him, which is hard to do. But every once in a while,
5: I
3: get it wrong.
5: I must have damaged wiring on the engine coolant temperature sensor. Possibly at least because that is showing no signal to the ECM. I'm getting a P0118 for engine coolant temperature circuit high input. And on my scan tool, live data shows negative 40 degrees. So it's not registering anything. Yeah, so I'm checking continuity from the ECM back to the connector with it disconnected from that sensor. And I'm getting continuity on both the signal wire and the ground wire. The thing I was going to check next to see if the ECM is outputting the 5 volts to that sensor. So that was what I was going to check next. But I'm having trouble getting the back harness cover off the wire bundle on the back side of the ECM connector.
3: Yeah.
5: Getting the cover off so that I can back probe it while it's still connected to the ECM. I wondered if you have any tips for that.
0: Oh,
5: every vehicle.
0: If it was right in front of me, I'd know how to do it. But it's kind of like coming here and turning on the studio. I just do it, but in 2 or 3 minutes.
5: Yeah.
0: But to tell Chris how to do it over the phone, I'm like, oh.
1: And that's not one that you had as much experience with as others.
0: We don't have to take near as many of those off. I could tell you exactly on GM models, how to pull levels off. And
1: that secondary air problem, isn't that the same one you had with the Toyota for the radio station and a Tundra?
0: I've had it with a lot of Tundras.
1: Yeah.
0: And it's but if you'll also get that code when you have a problem with another sensor like this oil temp sensor.
1: Water, I think it's water or oil?
0: Oil. If you have an issue with another sensor and that 5-volt reference is killed, it will throw other codes that rely on that reference signal. So you've got to have them all working. If one's down, you got to have the rest of the systems going.
5: Okay. I'm not getting any other trouble codes. And when I look at live data on other sensors like mass airflow, intake air temperature, different things like that, they're all reading normal. So they're all getting their normal 5 volts. But I don't know if this one, shares with any other ones. But it's the only one that's at least giving me the trouble at the moment. But do you think I'm even on the right track as far as looking for that 5 volts from the ECM as my next step?
0: I would look and see what you got there, and then you can check it with the sensor plugged in because you'll get a different reading with the sensor plugged in than not plugged in. Because if there's no load on a circuit, you can have good amperage. You can have good flow, but you won't have flow if it's not running positive and negative. But what I'm saying is when it's plugged in, if you got a light bulb, you could check. You might have 12 volts if you measure across that circuit you're putting your load on as your test light. But when you plug it into the bulb, it goes to zero because it can't maintain that amperage because it's got a weak, it's got heavy resistance somewhere in the circuit. So it's with those we don't see a lot of computer problems. It's usually either in the wiring or the connector or the sensor. The computers, the ECMs are usually fine on those. It may even be, have you tried to replace the sensor yet? It may just be that the sensor's bad.
5: I haven't. I did check the ohms on it, and it's coming. It's like 1.86 kilo ohms. So at least what I'm seeing, it says that should be correct for the temperature it is out, like 80 out.
0: Okay. Yeah, that's how you match it up. You look on the internet, see what if it says this many degrees is this many ohms, then that's a good way to check.
5: Okay. All right, sounds good.
0: Yeah, I mean, you might have a problem with the sensor. Maybe when you plug it in, it's moving the terminal just enough that it's breaking. I've seen some where I measure it. I'm like, I stick my probe in there, and I usually kind of put a little pressure on them. And I'm like, oh, I got a good reading, but I plug it in, and there's no reading. I got good readings, plug it in, there's nothing. I'm like, what's going on? It's because I'm moving the terminal just enough that if you touch it, it makes contact. But if it's plugged into the connector and it's centered, it's not working.
1: That's what we talk about sometimes, where people just by the act of replacing a component, they fix the problem. But it
0: temporarily.
1: But it wasn't the component wasn't the problem. Because when you just – if you broke this while you're doing it, you'd have to believe that everything else was working before that. And you don't have to hopefully go searching much deeper. You look at the area where the human was, is what I always say.
0: Yeah, for sure.
11: Yeah, yeah. Now, what about load testing this? Because I'm getting – since I am getting the continuity – on the wire, and I've never actually load tested like with a test light. It's something I've wanted to learn to do, and I've got some bulbs, but I also don't want to fry up a wire either.
0: No.
11: Is that something that you think I should look into as far as load testing the signal wire to make sure that it is an actual good wire?
0: The load test is plugging it into the sensor. The sensor will provide all the load that's needed, and then it's guaranteed it can't provide too much too little, because it's flowing from the signal side back to the computer. That's why we test with them plugged in and back probe them, because that is providing the load. If you use a test light that's got an incandescent bulb, that wire in that test light that heats up and glows is going to be – it's really going to pull it down. Now, most of those circuits are protected dead short. It's going to give a code for shorted to ground. If it's shorted to power, it'll be protected from that as well, and it'll say shorted to power – or open if you just unplug it. Sometimes I will take a sensor and intentionally short across it to see what code I get. I know for a fact, like if I've had an engine I replace and I find an extra wire and I've got it and I can't find a sensor, I'm like, what does this go to? It's got two small wires. This is not a power wire. This is a sensor wire for a fact. I know that at least. I'll just jump across it with a paper clip. And then I'll look at the scanner and see what it says, and it'll say, oh, it's secondary temp sensor for that. And I start looking. Oh, there it is. It's back up under the intake. Found it. And I'll plug it in, clear the codes, and I'm good to go. But in most cases, they are protected against short and open.
11: Okay, gotcha. All right, then I'll double-check the ohms I'm getting with. It's still connected to the sensor.
0: Sounds good.
11: I'll leave my next step. All right.
0: Thanks for the call.
11: Thank you guys very much.
1: Quick question from Sean. He contacted us buying a part, and he talked to our online salesman, John, but he loves the show, and he was wondering about his 21 Durango driver's side running light. He keeps having shorts. He said it's not uncommon from what he's read online on the DRL on the driver's side. What would you suggest for a bulb or what to look at on that real quick?
0: Well, we've had with those daytime running lights that go out all the time, it's a kind of a twofold thing. Look at the connector first. If the connector's bad and it's got any signs of melting or discoloration or anything, always replace that, because if you've got a problem with the connection and the amperage and the resistance, you will kill a bulb very quickly. So you want to replace that. And our partner at Standard does carry replacement connectors for those. They're available at Advance Auto Parts. They carry quite a line of those. And also, as far as the bulbs go, if you want a little better bulb that you can see better down the road that will hold up, the Peak Power Vision lighting, those bulbs, very good. Peak just like the antifreeze people. Check them out. This has been another episode of the Under the Hood Show. Take care, everybody. We'll see you again next week. And on the internet, say, and in the Discord, but in the after show.
12: With Russ Evans, this is Shannon Nordstrom thanking you for tuning into the Nordstrom's Under the Hood Show. Have a great day, and remember, PTLA.
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14: Escalations. I'm Angelo Bavaro, Fox News. Two new attacks have been reported on commercial shipping in the Strait of Hormuz. One tanker was apparently hit. while another projectile exploded in the water near a second vessel.
15: Initially, it was Iran state television claiming that they attacked two oil tankers yesterday in the Strait of Hormuz. Now, British maritime experts are confirming that two tankers were attacked, at least one was hit, and four of them turned around. So this is a sign of continuing attacks against commercial shipping in the Strait, something the U.S., of course, wants to stop, and it's something President Trump has cited in his decision that he's considering about perhaps launching major strikes against Iran once again. Those strikes could begin as early as this weekend. They could last several days. Here's President Trump.
16: We'll be hitting them. We'll be hitting them very hard. And, at some point, they're going to say, we just can't take it anymore.
15: That decision comes after a great deal of frustration with time given for diplomacy.
14: Fox's Steve Harrigan. The Justice Department is dropping criminal charges against former Olympian David Hearn. He was accused of deliberately damaging the Lincoln Memorial reflecting pool. Well, government lawyers say new evidence shows damage to that reflecting pool was caused by a flawed installation, not by Hearn. Cases of that explosive diarrhea parasite are soaring in Michigan. Fox's Gary Baumgarten.
17: More than 10,000 cases now in the Great Lakes State, making it the hardest hit in the United States. But there is some good news, as public health officials say that the outbreak seems to be slowing down. The state health department says nearly 200 of the patients required hospitalization. That being said, the number of people going to hospitals to complain of diarrhea is declining, leading to hope that the outbreak has peaked. Gary Baumgarten, Fox News.
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14: A Florida sheriff's office is wrapping up its manhunt for a murder suspect they're calling a master of disguise and releasing even more pictures, including one of her hand tattoo, in hopes that somebody will turn her in.
19: It's been more than a month since Isabel Johnson vanished, and now investigators are releasing new photos in hopes of tracking down the 38-year-old murder suspect. One photo shows a distinctive flower tattoo on Johnson's left hand. Investigators have previously released several photos showing Johnson's tattoos that could help members of the public recognize her despite any attempt she may make to disguise herself while on the run. Johnson is wanted in connection with the death of 43-year-old Jason Colthart, who was reported missing May 24th and whose remains were found in a shallow grave at a Freepoint, Florida home on June 25th. Now, since then, Johnson has not been located. They say she was last seen at a Destin tattoo shop.
14: Fox's Chandley Painter. Five people have been arrested in connection with that case. Singer-songwriter Carly Simon is opening up about her Parkinson's diagnosis.
20: Grammy award-winning singer-songwriter Carly Simon has Parkinson's disease. The You're So Vain singer revealing a variety of health issues in a statement about the diagnosis, sharing that she's been living with arthritis and had joint replacement surgeries, but her mobility was still on the decline. She's also received treatment for basal cell carcinoma on her face. But through these challenges, Simon is still making music. Simon rose to fame in the 70s, and received an Oscar for her song Let the River Run from the movie Working Girl. She's also written five children's books and two memoirs. Lisa Brady, Fox News.
14: Several social media companies, including Meta, TikTok, Snapchat, and YouTube, are being sued by the families of four teenagers who died by suicide. Google, which owns YouTube, says it's reviewing that lawsuit and extends its sympathies to the families. I'm Angelo Bavaro, and this is Fox News.
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4: Ample sunshine expected today with daytime highs approaching 81. North winds 8 to 15 miles an hour. Lows level off around 59 tonight. Partly cloudy skies tomorrow. High temperatures reach up to 78. Lots of sunshine and dry Monday. Clouds on the increase by Tuesday. Upper 70s Monday. Mid 70s by Tuesday. From the Weatherology Weather Center, I'm staff meteorologist Megan Mulford. Right now, it's 71 degrees.
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1: Well, I can't tell you how pleased I am to welcome to the show Ian Murray for so many different reasons. First of all, right off the bat, I want to thank him for his service. He served in Afghanistan in 2017, and he more recently did a deployment to North Africa. Can imagine what that was like. So a 20-year anniversary, he rolled into that as far as the U.S. military is concerned. So, wow. So, again, we thank him for his service. There is a sad part to this story is because you can tell he has that, I can already tell, and knowing people that have told me about him, so that's why I'm excited to feature him, is that he has that heart of service. And sadly, in June of 2014, Ian was falsely arrested by his own employer, the Jacksonville Sheriff's Office, right? So wait till you hear this story and then what it's turned him into. He's become this incredible advocate. He's so committed to raising awareness about wrongful arrests and advocating for justice and accountability within law enforcement agencies of which he served. So let's, without further ado, there's so much more we could say about his accolades and things he's done, and we'll get into that. But let's bring him in. Ian, thanks so much for joining us.
2: Thank you for having me.
1: So first of all, the path for you to law enforcement.
2: Well, when I was a kid growing up, I grew up in Jacksonville. I had a lot of friends in school. Some of their parents were cops, and I remember even back when I was in early grade school, they would come to work and do show and tell for us. We'd get to see the insides of their cars and everything. And as a kid, I just thought, oh, that's so cool. And then, you know, sometimes they bring the canines out, and I just really liked it. And, you know, it just seemed like a really cool job. You get to do things, you know, go around and serve the community and talk to people and just try to help keep people safe. So I've always had a fascination with it as a kid. When I joined the military in 2002, I graduated high school in 2001. I went in as a military police in the Air Force Reserves. Did that for a while. That got me into my first civilian corrections job. I worked for the Charleston County Sheriff's Office in South Carolina for about 3 years. Unfortunately, it was kind of a dead-end job, though. You know, I went there. They promised, oh, if you do this much time in the jail, we'll eventually get you out on the street. You know, I'd reach that threshold, and then they'd extend it back. You'd get closer, and then they'd just keep adding these restrictions on. So, unfortunately, I kind of realized it was never going to happen with them. So I left and changed careers for a while. And I got offered a job back in Florida at the Jacksonville Sheriff's Office in 2009. So I moved back to Florida from South Carolina. At this point, I'd switched from the Air Force Reserves to the Army National Guard. And they were aware of my military status when they hired me, of course. They're the ones that told me about the benefits of being in the military and working for the Sheriff's Office. I never asked for them, nor did anybody else, to my knowledge. And, you know, I was excited. I thought, and they had a great retirement plan. But so, yeah, that's more or less what got me to JSO, was just, you know, my desire to have a career in public service and serving the community.
1: And then what was that like once you got there, and how was the job at first?
2: At first, it was okay. I started, you know, I went through the rigorous hiring process. It took them a while. When I moved back, I went through their academy. That was fun. I actually made some friends that I'm still in touch with today. Yeah, unfortunately, from very early on, even when I was in my initial training period, there was issues with certain supervisors regarding my military leave. I don't know why. I don't know why they chose that as a way to torment me or whatever, but it just seemed to be a natural target for some of them. I don't know. I did hear some rumors that a lot of people were jealous that military reserve and guard members got an extra paycheck for, you know, doing their duty. And I don't know if that had something to do with it, but there was always some kind of problem, even before this major incident. There were at least two instances that I know of where they targeted me for my military leave.
1: And so when you feel like you're targeted, boy, that's pretty tough, right? When you're where other people have known each other for a long time, let's say in Jacksonville on the force, and particularly with what you're doing, and how do you handle that? What do you do, you know?
2: Well, you know, I was young at the time, and I've had other jobs where I, you know, one thing I learned growing up is it's work. You know, it's not supposed to be always pleasant. As far as my job itself goes, I came to work. I did my job. I did my best. I didn't get in any kind of trouble. And I'd always just figured it was a personal thing, which ultimately I found out through all this it was. It was personality conflicts. It had nothing to do with my job performance or anything else. It was just some people who didn't like me as a person. So, I just made it a point to come to work, do my eight, hit the gate. And that, in fact, there was another gentleman I worked with that constantly used that slogan. He was a retired Army first sergeant. Him and I got along really well. But he said, do your eight, hit the gate, make that hit the 20 and get the money. And that was my goal. JSO at the time had a 20-year retirement plan. That's why I came to work for them, one of the main reasons anyway. And I was looking forward to just making that 20 years, retiring and moving on with my life.
1: Right.
2: That's all I ever wanted.
1: Yeah, and tell everybody then what happened that just blew you up in the media, that sent you down this crazy path.
2: Well, I had a lieutenant who she clearly had a dislike for me, and she filed a false complaint against me with our integrity unit, if you want to call them that. I have a hard time addressing them by that because they showed they didn't have any. But that I had been misusing my military leave. There was an instance where we were on orders, but I didn't have to report in because there was a government – it was one of those government shutdown deals. I spoke with my supervisor on the military side. He said, we still have orders. Make yourself available, but don't come to the reserve center. So I waited for a phone call that never came, and then the rest of the time I was actually on drill. So months later, this lieutenant ordered me to change that date from a – military leave day to a personal leave day, arguing that I didn't actually go in for drill duty. And I explained to her that I had orders. She insisted I do it, and I said, okay. So I was a little confused because this isn't the first time something like this has happened in my life. It was the first time it had happened with JSO, but it wasn't the first time it had happened in my career with the military where we'd had orders and not gone in for drill duty dates or something like that. So I went to my unit, explained the situation to my training NCO. He said, well, yeah, you have orders, but if that's your civilian policy, your civilian employer's policy, you should probably go along with them so you don't get in trouble. So I made another call within the sheriff's office, talked to someone who'd been there for well over 20 years. I forget who it was, but I spoke with them, and they said the same thing. They're like, yeah, you're not breaking any rules. You're not doing anything wrong. Just do it. It's just the lieutenant. She had a reputation for being somewhat of an antagonist and a troublemaker. So I complied, and then that same day she denied that same leave request she told me to make, and the next day I found out she'd filed the felonious complaint against me. So my unit called me. At no time during this whole supposed investigation did the integrity detectives – they didn't go to my unit. They didn't talk to anybody there. You know, there was no face-to-face contact or anything. I didn't know who else to call. I called my FOP, the union, spoke to the president, Steve Amos. He assured me I did nothing wrong, particularly on an administrative level. He had one of his lawyers call me. The lawyer even said I did nothing wrong. And I said, so what should I do? He said, well, just let it ride its course, and they'll hopefully do their jobs, find your orders on file that you turned in to get the time off, and this will all be washed out, and, you know, you'll be, you know, this, because even, and he even said, he mentioned her name was Brokema. I forget what her last name was. She changed her last name, like, several times, but he said, was it Brokema that did this? And I said, yep, and he said, oh, God, not again. So, like, this was a common thing with this lieutenant.
1: When we return with our guest, Ian Murray, the shock of getting arrested and thinking it was all a prank.
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1: And we're back with Ian Murray. You had orders now to go out of town for the military. What happened?
2: At one point, the detectives called me. I informed them, well, all my orders are in this location. If you can't find them, call me. I'll bring them by or I'll email them to you or something. Never got a call back. About a month later, I got orders to go out of town for 3 months on an assignment for my new MOS, my new job specialty in the military. I was scheduled to leave on a Monday morning. I took the few days off prior to that on personal leave. I was married at the time. I wanted to spend some time with my ex-wife and family and whatnot. So we were just hanging around the house. Some of the kids came over. My wife went to work. My ex-wife went to work. And I'm sitting in my living room one Friday afternoon before I'm supposed to leave. And I hear a loud knock on the door that leads out to my garage, not the front door, but the door from inside my garage. My initial thought it was one of my neighbors or something. I open the door and there's four guys standing there in like semi-riot gear with badges around their necks. And I'm like, I'm thinking, can I help you guys? And one of them said, are you Corrections Officer Murray? I said, yeah. And he grabbed me, spun me around and put cuffs on me. And I started laughing. I thought maybe it was some of my friends like doing a farewell prank or something. Said, we have a warrant for your arrest. And I'm like, for what? And they're like, well, we'll tell you about that when we get you downtown. So they went into my house. Like, I heard them trampling through the house. One of them used my bathroom. Like, I don't know what their intentions were. But they took me down to the little substation in Jacksonville and showed me the docket. They were trying to charge me with official misconduct and grand theft. And I thought, have you guys made some kind of a mistake? And they started asking me where I was on all these days. I was on military leave, and I said, well, what did my orders say? And it was pretty painfully clear that they just never went and even looked for my orders, which were readily available to them. Mm-hmm. So they tried to spin it back on me, like, well, if you'd just been more cooperative and brought them to us. I'm like, I offered to do that. You know, like, but it was pretty clear at this point. They found out I was leaving, and they were just trying to, you know, get an arrest on me before I left, because if they'd waited till I come back from my assignment, they would have lost the jurisdictional authority, I guess. So they took me down to the jail that I worked at. I was booked in. Fortunately, one of my friends was working. He let me call my ex-wife, and she was able to come down and get me out pretty quick. But one of my friends was like, what the heck's going on? I said, I have no idea. And then he showed me his phone. He says, I'm sorry, man, but it just made the 5 o'clock news.
1: Oh.
2: In fact, that's how some members of my military command heard about it. They heard it on drive time radio on their way home from work. They were calling me the next day, like, dude, like, what happened? Because they knew this was going on. And I said, I don't know. So, it was a huge mess. My ex-wife came, got me out later that night. I went home. I was just in the twilight zone. I didn't know what to do. And of course, that same lawyer who had, told me I did nothing wrong from the union. I talked to him. And, of course, he went from telling me I did nothing wrong to saying, well, I can represent you for free, but you're going to have to take a plea deal.
1: Oh.
2: And I was like, but you said I did nothing wrong.
1: Right.
2: And his argument was, well, if they got a judge to sign a warrant, you must be guilty. And I said, they lied. They had to have lied. And, he was basically, it was pretty clear at that point that anyone involved with the sheriff's office was just, they weren't going to do anything but try to cover it up. So I went and hired a private attorney. I didn't know what else to do. My stepfather had a friend who was a very experienced lawyer in Jacksonville. I called him. We went to see him on Monday. And of course, my lawyer was able to produce, like just through his own sources, was able to produce my orders through public records requests or whatever, and, you know, provide them to the state attorney. And within the next day after that, the detectives who falsely arrested me actually started investigating. They did more investigating that week than they did the whole 4 months prior. They went to my Army unit.
1: Oh.
2: My Army unit was like, yeah, you guys, pardon my language, but they're like, you can piss off. You know, you guys never came and saw us before this. We would have gladly helped you mitigate this, but you clearly didn't. So, yeah, we're not going to help you ruin this guy's life because of your negligence and the fact that you're too incompetent to do your jobs. They came back and threatened certain people in my unit, threatened to take them to jail for interference. One of them threatened to call the national news outlets and report the story to them if they came back to our unit again. And after that, they never came back. And the state attorney, my lawyer was in contact with the state attorney. They called in some people from my unit who corroborated my story. There were other people, in fact, that worked with the in my unit that were in the same predicament. They worked for government agencies, and they were in the same boat, and they were not getting any kind of ridicule, or they did the exact same thing and did not have any kind of recourse. So, after about another month or two, they dropped the case, the criminal case, mm-hmm. of the state. From my lawyer, from what my lawyer told me, they didn't even do paperwork on it. Like, the state attorney was even like, yeah, there's just something not right here. The military came in and investigated and gave me my top secret clearance back like 2 weeks later while this was still going on. So that, from my lawyer, from what I heard from my lawyer, that really made the

0: come in and help, like, with administrative tasks, so to help me make some extra money. I did have to sell my car. My ex-wife had to work a lot of extra hours and pick up, like, our health care costs and stuff like that. You know, it was a big, it was a big adjustment for sure, but thankfully I at least had some money put away, because from what my, you know, the big thing is, you know, they humiliate you, they put you on unpaid leave, and what, you know, from what my lawyer even said, they were immediately, like, offering plea deals, like, they were just hoping I would take a plea deal so they'd get their conviction and I, you know, I'd move on, but I'm like, I'm not going to do that. I didn't do anything wrong.
1: Right.
0: Every person I'd spoken to up to that point, even within the sheriff's office, had told me I'd done nothing wrong. So, we fought back against them. And like I said, we made it to the point where the state attorney was either going to have to take – and if, at one point they even offered to drop the case, drop the charges if we simply agreed not to sue them. So they knew they had messed up. So.
1: Wow, no kidding, did they mess up. And then you had a boss that took pictures of your personal Facebook, right?
0: Yeah.
1: Try to make it look like you were taking unauthorized time off. Use that as a, like, yeah. Here you go.
0: We found out when we were doing at the end of the administrative investigation, where they were trying to basically say I'd broken a rule, which I didn't do either. We found out that my lieutenant, through the assistance of one of my coworkers, who I was kind of disappointed because this is a guy I actually got along with, had taken pictures off my Facebook page of, like, when I was at Disney World or Universal with my family on days I was not even on military leave. I was on my personal vacation time, but it was right after military leave. So they were just trying to, like, fluff up the whole complaint. And, like, even when this internal affairs detective, when he was interviewing my lieutenant, like, she's arguing, well, how can he be doing this on military leave? And even he was trying to explain to her, ma'am, you know, just because he's on military leave doesn't mean he doesn't get days off during that time and can't go out and do things.
1: Coming up, how Ian Murray's ordeal led to changes that will help other people who are falsely arrested.
2: Stay inspired. Stay tuned to Amazing Americans.
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4: Here's your Total Security of Southern Minnesota weather forecast. Ample sunshine expected today with daytime highs approaching 81. North winds 8 to 15 miles an hour. Lows level off around 59 tonight. Partly cloudy skies tomorrow. High temperatures reach up to 78. Lots of sunshine and dry Monday. Clouds on the increase by Tuesday. Upper 70s Monday. Mid 70s by Tuesday. From the Weatherology Weather Center, I'm Staff Meteorologist Megan Mulford. Currently 74.
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4: Thanks for hanging with us on the show, everybody. And we're here with Ian Murray, a U.S. military veteran and defense contractor who's had quite a challenge with the struggles that he's gone through with the JSO and the fact that, you know, working in corrections, thinking that he would hold on to it for a long time, but that was not the case. So some changes have been made. That's the good news. Tell us more about what the confusion is about these days off.
5: Even when I was deployed in Africa, we had days off where we could go out and have outings and stuff and have leisure time. So, yeah, a lot. That's what I mean. A lot. There were just so many people involved in this that just didn't understand how the whole process worked. And unfortunately, I fell victim to their negligence and ignorance.
4: Yeah, and so for you, that has to be so frustrating because you know you're innocent. You know you were playing by the rules. You even offered to take the papers. You did the right things. Mm-hmm. And it's, what, a personal vendetta? It was the lieutenant in charge, it was like, well, let's not have another one come back. You know, what are the reasons for that?
5: I don't know. And I never found out why, other than the fact that, this lieutenant, she had it in for me for a while. She was always trying to put me in like the worst posts and just, you know, trying to make life miserable. She'd been reprimanded for doing it to other people before. And, I don't know what her problem is. And it's like, you know, I don't know if she was insecure about her own records, because, like, my lawyer said when he looked into her record, like, she had been written up for, like, having inappropriate relationships with staff and inmates and abusing her authority and stuff, you know, stuff I'd never done or even came close to doing. So maybe she was just insecure about her own career or something, or she wasn't happy that she never got to be an actual police detective or something, but I don't know. But I don't know why she took such a disinterest. Even the union president said, like, yeah, we've had several cases where she's done this to other officers, but never to this severity. Like, he even said, you had a special place in her heart or something, like, I think the way he put it. Mm-hmm. But, yeah, it was unbelievable, you know. And this is someone, you know, in the military, I'm a sergeant first class. I've been in the military for 23 years, and I've been in positions of leadership. You're not supposed to do this to the people under you. You know, you're supposed to have their best interests at heart. You're supposed to set a good example. And this lieutenant clearly didn't have that. You know, for her, this job was just a way to make other people's lives miserable, I think.
4: Wow. And by the way, you can find out more about Ian. IanMurray.net is his website. It's got all kinds of great information on it and, of course, videos and all of that. I mean, you even talk about at one point, which is crazy, that you – had at one point somebody knocks on the door, they show up at your home and they're in an unmarked white Chevy sedan. They're banging on the door, probably scaring your family to death, your wife.
5: That was
4: time for her safety, because what is that about, right?
5: Well, that was at the very end of the administrative part. We were at the point where they were still trying to sustain disciplinary allegations against me, even though we had a letter from the city manager claiming I did nothing wrong. But Under Sheriff Pat Ivey at the time called us in for a meeting, and he basically tried to force me into taking a deal. I refused. He threw me out of his office, and then he launched a harassment campaign against my ex-wife and I, and that was part of that harassment campaign. He was kicking and banging on the door. My neighbor next door, we have a 4-foot chain link fence between our property. He came up to the fence, my neighbor did, and started taking pictures of the guy's car and him, and that's when he retreated and left. But, yeah, we still were determined to have the hearing, but they were trying to basically keep me from wanting to come to that hearing. And then at the very last minute, even after all this, even after we had evidence that the detective was falsely identifying himself and everything else, we were still going to have that hearing, and he, on the 11th hour, they basically said, okay, we'll give him all of his back pay and drop everything at this point if he just doesn't show up. So that was the end result I wanted, and, you know, so.
4: Wow. But it did take away from you what your intended goal was. Hey, I'm going to get it.

0: here. I'm going to do the 20. I'm, you know, yeah. And then that was completely shot down from there. So that happens. You know that there's been this injustice. And is that when you decide, I'm going to really become an advocate for others who have been in this situation?
1: Well, that was part of it. But what originally happened was the when the whole thing was over and we got a lawsuit settlement out of it, I was trying to get the media to do a retraction, you know, to clear my name. They wouldn't even respond to my emails. The gentleman who helps me set up these interviews even reached out. We got no response back. So I started doing these interviews just because I wanted to get my name cleared, because I actually had people in my jobs. You know, I still had a top secret clearance. I still had people approaching me asking me about this, because when you Google my name, that was the first thing that would show up.
0: Right.
1: So I wanted my side of the story to get out there. So I started doing these interviews just to get my name cleared and to get the truth out. But then I had people start emailing saying, hey, thank you so much for your story. I'm going through the same thing at my job. I know what to do now. So that's when I kind of decided I'm going to keep doing this. You know, I'm even doing it at an expense to make sure that this does not happen to other people. You know, because, I mean, if you're in the military, you should not have to deal with this. I mean, there's, you know, it's like you're already making a sacrifice, taking time away from your family and, you know, putting your, you know, putting a certain part of your life on the line for your country. And you should not have to deal with this from your civilian employer just because they don't like the fact you might be getting a couple extra paid days of leave or something.
0: Yeah, no kidding. So all the work in corrections, all that you've done, I mean, the overcoming all of this and the struggles and the challenges of it, it certainly didn't sour you from the military, because they had your back.
1: Yeah, and if anything, that's why I stayed in the military. I mean, there's been times where I thought about getting out, but I am actually in the process of putting a retirement packet together. I'm hoping to have that done in the next couple years. But, yeah, you know, I will at least hopefully get my military pension out of this. The VA is already taking very good care of me. So, you know, I did get what I wanted out of the military, at least.
0: That's a good thing. Tell us about your military service. So you bounce out of that, and then and I mentioned at the top what you were in Afghanistan in 2017.
1: Right.
0: And then you were in North Africa. What was that like?
1: Well, Africa was a very interesting deployment. I was put in my first leadership role there. I went over there as a staff sergeant. They put me on the leadership team as the reports officer because of the experience I had from Afghanistan and also some of my civilian jobs working in intelligence. It was not like Afghanistan. It was actually a much more laid-back environment. The threat was a lot lower. It was kind of a nasty environment. Djibouti's somewhat of an upswinging third-world country. It's just north of Somalia and just south of Yemen. So, yeah, there always was a little bit of an element of threat. But, you know, the nice thing is with that job, you know, with that position, I got spent a lot of time in the gym. I knocked out 15 hours of my undergrad work for my bachelor's degree. You know, I got some great experience while I was over there doing volunteer work and stuff like that in my spare time. I got a very nicely worded award letter at the end of the tour from, which was wet signed by my 2-star general that was, over me. So yeah, that was very interesting environment to say the least. It was a joint base. So I worked with people of all different branches, Navy, Air Force, Marines, Coast Guard, even other countries.
0: So, because what a terrible experience with Jacksonville. Did you just try to push that out of your mind while you were focused on your different deployments?
1: Yes, and in fact, while when I went to Afghanistan in 17, like, we had just resolved the whole thing, and we were still pending the lawsuit. You know, that was coming next after I got back. Unfortunately, I went through a divorce during that time, too. So, you know, when the lawsuit finally was filed, it was something like 2018 when it was filed, and they drug that out for another 3 years. And the sad thing is, in order to, have to make a big payout, the detectives basically went on records somewhat stating that they were too stupid or incompetent to do their jobs and they didn't know any better. And that was to, like, relieve them of liability from, like, trying to say that they didn't intentionally do this.
0: Wow.
1: But my lawyer said it was almost humorous when he deposed the lead detective. It was like that was all they could really say, even though they did know what they were doing. We all know what they were doing. And we did end up getting a settlement out of it. It wasn't as big as we were hoping for. But to me, it wasn't necessarily about the money. It was just the fact that I wanted to hold them accountable to the very end. And from what my lawyer told me, part of this whole thing is they ended up making massive policy revisions within how they do investigations.

0: and stuff like that. So it was horrible for me, but it won't be as bad for the next person.
1: When we return with Ian Murray, how we got through the whole ordeal.
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1: And we're back with our special guest, Ian Murray. Ian, how did you get through this? It had to be so, so tough.
0: I just constantly, you know, fortunately I had a really good support system, you know, and like even my military members kept, my supervisors kept telling me, you know, like, don't give up. You did nothing wrong. We wouldn't be backing you up if you had. So I just literally kept pushing forward, knowing in my mind that I did nothing wrong. And that I had the backing of the military behind me. And that was kind of another comical thing. JSO thought they could go in and bully the U.S. Army, and they realized they weren't the biggest cattle in the herd, I guess you could say. Because, the Army walked right back up against them and told them, nope, we're not going to let you do this. You're a sheriff's office. We're the Army. So, that was a big help. But, yeah, I just had to really keep my head down and keep just trying to progress forward in life the best I could. And, you know, for a long time, I wasn't, you know, I couldn't go to work. I couldn't do anything. I was literally at the house just trying to keep busy. My ex-wife kept commenting that the house had never been so clean because I was just constantly taking care of my house, you know, trying to keep busy, in the right mental state. And fortunately, my mom, she was supportive. My grandfather was still alive at the time. He's probably one of the main reasons I went in the Army, World War II veteran. She would give me gas money to drive up to Ohio and spend time with him. Just so, if you have nothing else to do, go see Grandpa. He'd love to see you. So I got to spend a lot of time with him the last 2 years of his life, which was nice. And I just basically try to keep my mind in the right place. Keep positive thoughts and know at the end I was right.
1: So the good news now is that because of what's happened going through it, knowing the steps, talking to so many other people, you're able to really shine that light on the challenges that service members face and some of the obvious importance of accountability within law enforcement, because there are good guys in law enforcement
0: and
1: women, but what happens when it's tainted and you're in that situation?
0: Yeah, it's a real shame because I still have a lot of respect for law enforcement as a whole. I know a lot of cops. I even still know people from that sheriff's office. And, they're good people. They just want to do their job. You know, they have the same mindset I did. They went to work wanting to have a stable job where they could benefit the community. And, unfortunately, though, they say power corrupts, and that just proves because most of this stuff came from the top, particularly when Pat Ivey got involved. You know, I watched one of his speeches one time, and he was talking about, the bad apples, and I started laughing. I'm like, you are the bad apple. Like, you're the main bad apple that's poisoning the whole sheriff's office, and everyone knew it, too. Like, he got glad-handed in there through appointments, and, like, nobody, from what I heard, no one had any respect for him just because of the way he, the way he climbed the ladder. You know, he was somewhat of a butt kisser and just shook hands with the right people, and then when he got to the top, just thought he was infallible.
1: I bet you never thought you would become this advocate, because that wasn't the goal.
0: It was not. I never in my wildest dreams thought I would ever have to be doing anything like this. You know, I never in a million years thought I would be sitting in this position having this discussion with anybody. It really is just – it's this day when I think about it, it's mind-boggling. Even people I talk to about in my other jobs, like when they see the story, they're like, how does this, something like this happen in modern society with all the rules and laws in place?
1: Yeah, wow. When people listen to this, what do you hope they take away?
0: Just that, particularly if they're military members, just that they have rights, that they don't have to, if they feel like they're being treated unfairly, that there are avenues you can go down to get that fair treatment you need. There are people out there to help them. So don't feel helpless. And, just to make people aware of this, that this kind of thing goes on. And also, hopefully, like if some business owners are listening to this, to let them know what their requirements are as a business manager or a business owner if you hire somebody who is a member of the military in a reserve or guard capacity, that, how you have to treat them and what you have to accommodate them. And
1: Yeah, I want to make sure people know this, too. They can go to your Facebook page, which is facebook.com. It's a public page, /veteran Ian Murray, and you put a lot of those videos that I mentioned.
0: Yep.
1: You post them there routinely. You're practically, what I heard was breaking the internet, and I see that with the huge amount of views. So obviously people are struggling with some things that might be different but similar in a sense.
0: Yeah, and it's so funny. You know, like most of the comments we get are very positive. You know, they're like, thank you for what you do and all this. There's always a few of those people who think, oh, this guy must have been a piece of shit or something, and, he had it coming. And I'm like, well, I don't know why, but, I don't know why they would say that. But, but overall, about 99.9% of the feedback we get is really good, and I'm glad that people are watching it, and it's having a positive effect on the overall community. At least that's the goal.
1: Yeah. So for you now, you mentioned putting in your retirement papers. What is life like?
0: Well, I'm still going to my reserve duty. My reserve unit I'm currently assigned to is up in North Carolina in Fort Bragg. I was going through my points, and I'm waiting on some paperwork to come in from archives, but I'll be submitting. I'm still going to drill once a month. I'm still doing the 2 weeks a year. In fact, I have my assignment for that next month down at Camp Lanning, so it's fortunately pretty close to home. It's pretty low-key. Being an E7 and a senior instructor, I show up, I go to drill, I participate in training meetings and stuff. It's a very low-stress environment. I'm in a non-deployable unit, so I don't think I'm going to have to worry about any more combat zones or anything. I'm just kind of waiting until all that gets put together, and then I can submit the formal documentation, and I'm looking forward to focusing on hopefully a prosperous civilian career for the next maybe 15 or 20 years until I'm ready to retire completely.
1: And what do you think you'd like to do?
0: Well, I'd really like to get something in management and leadership. I worked as a defense contractor up in near the D.C. area for about 6 years. I love doing the work. Unfortunately, down here in my area of Florida, there's not a whole lot of it to do. But I am putting out my resume. I just finished my master's degree in organizational leadership. So I am hoping I am interviewing for jobs. I'm hoping maybe I can get a job, if not in that area, maybe like corporate leadership or just something where I can set, you know, share my knowledge and be a good leader, you know, have, be a boss people can look up to and, you know, try to help whatever organization I am a member of succeed.
1: Yeah. And I want to mention this again. You can find out more about Ian if you go to ianmurray.net. And also we mentioned the facebook.com/veteranianmurray. What about a book to tell your story?
0: I have been asked that before, and I am thinking about that. Once now that I'm done with my master's, I have thought about maybe writing a book, especially if I don't end up getting another job right away. I might take that time. My mom's a published author. She said she'd be more than willing to help me with that. She's written 3 books. So, yeah, my grandfather wrote a book. It would be cool to be a third-generational author. So, yeah, I am thinking about that, or at least maybe doing some memoirs and seeing if that, you know, would translate into a book. But, yeah, I have thought about that. I've even thought of some titles for it and stuff like that. So, I forget how many people have asked me, but that is definitely a topic of interest for me.
1: Well, once again, thank you so much for your service and also being so resilient and telling your story and helping other people, because there are other people struggling and they got nobody that they can reach out to, or it's really difficult. It is very difficult to get heard, especially because you need advocates. You need somebody to verify a story, somebody to look deeper into it, and that doesn't happen overnight.
0: No, it doesn't, and I mean, it's so great to have those advocates. I've got one for the VA that I put people in touch with. He's helped so many other vets get their proper VA disability and the treatment they need. I've helped other people in my unit. I've overheard other commands, like, you know, we'll have joint drills and I'll overhear other soldiers talking, oh, yeah, my civilian job's giving me crap about taking time off. And I'll just walk over and say, excuse me, can I offer some help with this? You know, so, you know, it is nice to be able to help. And, you know, having the knowledge of, like I said, this happened to me again on a much less severe level. But I was in Germany and the job I was working for was trying to let me go with no reason. And fortunately, in that position, I knew exactly what to do. I drove over to the JAG's office, talked to one of the lawyers. He shook his head. He clicked his pen and said, what's your company's name? What's your supervisor's name? What's their phone number? Where are they based out of? The next day, I got an email back from that company saying they said, we're looking forward to having you back. So, you know, that's what I mean. If I'd known all this before this had happened with JSO, it probably would have never happened. But I just didn't know how it worked. I didn't know how the system worked. You know, I really didn't know how, you know, I never thought I was going to have to go through something like this. So it's something I never, you know, and the funny thing is, through this whole thing, I never was fired from JSO. I ended up leaving on my own terms. You know, they tried to fire me, but they realized they couldn't do that because they'd basically be up for a wrongful termination lawsuit to boot. So
1: that didn't happen. Well, that's the good news there. We'll keep fighting the good fight, so to speak.
0: Absolutely.
1: And thank you so much for coming on the show.
0: Yeah, thank you for having me.
1: I'm Kate Delaney. Thanks for listening, friends. I'll be back next week with another inspiring story.
2: Thank you for joining us for another awesome episode of Amazing Americans. Be sure to join us right here at the same time next week for more great stories on Amazing Americans.
4: I've often joked that America's decline began when the fedora went out of fashion. Of course, it wasn't the hat. It was what the hat represented. Look at random street photos from the first half of the 20th century. Factory workers, clerks, business people, most dressed with purpose. They represented themselves well. Self-respect mattered. Compare that to many public scenes today. Immediate gratification has replaced respect and decorum. We want the reward before the effort. Convenience without the discipline. Comfort and casual is morphed into sloppy and unkempt. No civilization is built on that foundation. Lasting societies are built by people willing to work before they celebrate, to prepare before they perform. It even shows in the language we use. The fedora hat didn't hold America together. Character did. 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

0: again. This is Casey Kasem. Welcome to American Top 40 and our weekly countdown of the 40 best-selling songs in the USA. The list we use is from the most authoritative survey in the record business, Billboard's Hot 100. Well, we have six new songs in American Top 40 this week, so let's get all the action started right now.
1: Number 40.
0: Well, this is sort of an unusual sound for war. We've heard tunes like Cisco Kid and Lowrider, a couple of big hits that went top 10 for them. This one, sort of a change of pace. They debut at number 40 with Summer.

There's the first of the 40 hottest records in the USA, a debut song by War, and it's titled Summer. This is Casey Kasem in Hollywood, and survey song number 39 is another debut record by a group based in San Francisco. The last time out, their hit was Only 16, got into the top 10. This six-man group scores again with A Little Bit More. Here's Dr.

0: Here's the second of six new songs in American Top 40 this week. At number 39, Dr. Hook and A Little Bit More. Coming up on AT40, I have the latest hit by a superstar of the early 60s who married his teenage sweetheart at the peak of his popularity. But he had to pretend that she was his sister or his cousin, anything except his wife, because having a wife would destroy his image as a teen idol.
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0: Producer Mike Kerb realized that Donny Osmond could take some hits by other people and make them hits all over again. He did it with Go Away Little Girl, Hey Girl, Puppy Love, Too Young, Why, Twelfth of Never, and this one from 10 years ago by the Four Seasons. Come on, Marianne. Oh.

number 38 in popularity this week and moving up, Donny Osmond with Come On, Mary Ann. You know, 3 hours once a week with American Top 40, and you know where your favorite songs are in the national music scene. I'm Casey Kasem, on with the countdown that doesn't stop until we get to number one. Looky here, it's another hit record for KC and the Sunshine Band. It's titled Shake, Shake, Shake, Shake Your Booty.

Casey Kasem in Hollywood, and it's time now for the current hit by the superstar of the early 60s who married his teenage sweetheart but had to pretend that she wasn't his wife. That artist is Neil Sedaka. And when he met Leba in 1958, she was just 16 years old. Her parents owned a resort hotel in upstate New York in the Catskill Mountains, and Neil had a job there playing piano and leading the band. He was already a successful songwriter and on the verge of breaking the ice as a recording artist. Well, Neil and Leba dated frequently for the next couple of years. They fell in love, and they got married in 61. And by that time, Neil was big stuff on the charts. And it was that success that made their early married life so difficult. You see, Neil's manager decided that a wife could ruin Neil's teen idol image. So they kept the wedding a secret. And for 2 years, they kept the marriage a secret. When Neil Sedaka toured, Leba went with him. But she had to pose as his sister or his cousin, and sometimes his aunt. And when she was 8 months pregnant, it got embarrassing not being able to identify herself as somebody's wife. But Mrs. Neil Sedaka has been happily and openly married now for 15 years, and her husband's image couldn't be better. Here's his latest hit, Steppin' Up. Neil Sedaka at number 36.

0: Neil Sedaka on American Top 40. Elton John singing background for him. At number 36 in the countdown, that's Steppin' Out. 35 hits to number one and counting down.
1: Casey's Coast to Coast.
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0: Last year, this group had three big hits. One of them went to number one, Love Roller Coaster. I guess you know I'm talking about the Ohio Players. Their latest at number 35 is Coochie Coo.

The Ohio Players from Dayton, Ohio on American Top 40 with a hit at number 35. It debuts this week, titled Hoochie Coo. Well, we have 12 acts on AT40 this week that have never been in the countdown before. This is one of them. It's Wild Cherry at number 34, with one of 10 disco records in the countdown on AT40. Play the funky music.

Chicago. They've been around for 3 weeks with that one at number 33 in the countdown. Another rainy day in New York City. Well, it's time now for the latest hit by a popular blues rock group whose leader once did a three-month tour of Europe with a broken neck. That's right. Back in 1972, Steve Miller was on the East Coast getting ready for his upcoming European tour. And one day his car was hit from behind by a taxi. Well, Steve got a stiff neck out of that. And a couple of days later, a local doctor diagnosed his pain as a case of the flu and put him on aspirin. Well, a short time later, Steve and his band left for Europe and a very successful concert tour. But during those 3 months, the ache in his neck kept getting worse until finally he went to another doctor who discovered the real problem. A hairline fracture of one of the bones in his neck. The prescription? Stay in bed and don't move. Here's Steve Miller and Take the Money and Run.

0: Steve Miller Band. Last week they peaked at number 11. This week they fall all the way down to number 32. That's Take the Money and Run. 31 hits to number one and counting them down.
1: Casey is coast to coast.
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2: 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We're up to number 31 in our countdown of the 40 biggest in the USA. It's another hit for Tavares, and it's titled, Heaven Must Be Missing an Angel.

Tavares at number 31, moving up a couple on AT40 with Heaven Must Be Missing an Angel. Well, look at this. Fleetwood Mac has had three big hits from the same album titled Fleetwood Mac. This hit is sung by the girl who wrote it. Her name is Christine McVie. And it's at number 30 in the countdown this week. The highest debuting new one that we have on AT40. Say You Love Me.

0: first week on the chart at number 30 for Fleetwood Mac and Say You Love Me. Coming up, a rare chart happening on American Top 40. The first time in the rock era that two brothers have been in the top 40 as members of two different duos on two different hit records at the same time. I have details on the first of those hits coming up.
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0: Here's a singer who was born in Memphis, raised in Detroit. She's 34 years old today. Her first hit was in 61. Her current hit, hit number 51 on the charts, is Something He Can Feel, Aretha Franklin.

Curtis Mayfield wrote it, Aretha sings it. At number 29 and moving up, that's something he can feel. Well, it's time now on AT40 for a rare chart happening. It's the first time in the rock era that two brothers have been in the top 40 simultaneously as members of two different duos on two separate hit records. We were tipped off to this unusual chart happening by disc jockey Don Michaels at KSTT in Davenport, Iowa. Now, Don's a big chart buff, and he called last week to tell us that we might have a first here. So, just to be sure, we double-checked our charts. And Don, you are absolutely right. This is the first time it's happened during the rock era. The Seals family of Dallas, Texas, is the first family to produce two brothers who are in the top 40 at the same time on two separate hits as members of two separate duos. So, thank you for the tip, Don. A little later in the countdown, we'll hear the latest hit by Jim Seals and Dash Cross. Right now, moving up to number 28, here's the first hit by Jim's brother, Dan Seals and John Ford Coley. I'd really love to see it in there.

Dan Seals and John Ford Coley with I'd Really Love to See You Tonight at number 28 in American Top 40. Here now is the first hit record for the group Thin Lizzy. They've been together for about 5 years, and they were formed in Dublin, Ireland. They had their first success on the English charts with an old traditional Irish song called Whiskey in a Jar. Their first American hit at number 27 this week is The Boys Are Back in Town.

0: week at number 12, this week falling to number 27. Thin Lizzy and the Boys are back in town. This is Casey Kasem in Hollywood counting them down in American Top 40. We've got 26 hits to go on our way to number one, so stay right there.
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10: 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This is Orleans with Still the One.

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2: Natalie Cole has done all right in the pop charts. This is her third consecutive hit. This Will Be was the first, the second, Inseparable, and this one is Sophisticated Lady, a former number one soul song.

26-year-old Natalie Cole, who makes her home in New York City. On American Top 40, she has the tune at number 26, Sophisticated Lady. 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

0: Carpenters, the second week at number 25 in the countdown with I Need to Be in Love. This is Casey Kasem in Hollywood, and I got a letter here from a classical music buff in Oklahoma who says the current hit by Walter Murphy and his orchestra has her racking her brain. She wants to know what has been the biggest hit single in chart history that was adapted from classical music. Well, it was a number one smash that didn't change a single note of the original. I have details coming up.
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0: Here's Candy Staton, who was born in Hanceville, Alabama, at number 24 with a former number one soul song called Young Hearts Run Free.

at number 24, moving up, Young Hearts Run Free. Candy Staton on American Top 40. Well, now let's get to that question about classical music on the charts. It comes from Marion Gable, who listens to American Top 40 on KELI in Tulsa, Oklahoma. And she writes, "Dear Casey, I'm a big fan of classical music, and the current hit by Walter Murphy has me really racking my brain. I've been trying to figure out what has been the biggest hit in chart history that was adapted from classical music. Can you help?" Well, Marion, we certainly can. A lot of hits have been based on melodies from classical works by Beethoven, Tchaikovsky, Mozart, and several others. Usually the melody is altered or rearranged. Lyrics are added and a new title is slapped on. For example, Barry Manilow and Eric Carmen had top 10 hits last year with rearranged melodies based on the classics. But the biggest pop hit of all time to come from classical music was a number one smash that didn't change a note of the original composition or a letter of the original title. It was the Piano Concerto in B-flat by Tchaikovsky. And in 1941, Freddie Martin arranged it for his dance orchestra. It hit number one and stayed there for 8 consecutive weeks. And that's the most successful adaptation of a classical piece on the pop chart. Matter of fact, it was so successful, Freddie Martin and his orchestra still use it as their theme song today. Good question, Marion. Thanks for writing. Now at number 23, here's Walter Murphy and his orchestra with the latest pop hit from the classics, A Fifth of Beethoven.

the Walter Murphy Orchestra, their first hit song, A Fifth of Beethoven, at number 23, moving up 9 big notches this week. Here's the group whose first hit record was a hit record 2 different times. In 1973, it got on the charts and went to 59. The second time around in 76, earlier this year, it got to number 6, Dream On. Their current one is Last Child, Aerosmith.

0: Smith has been on the chart for 6 weeks with that record. It moves up two notches to 22. It's titled Last Child.
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4: 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At number 21 on the countdown, moving up 7, Peter Frampton. He wrote it and produced it. It's Baby, I Love Your Way.

Peter Frampton at number 21. He caught a hold of a big one. It's titled Baby, I Love Your Way. American Top 40 originates in Hollywood. My name's Casey Kasem, and the countdown doesn't stop until we get to number one. Well, Andrea True has the oldest record in the countdown this week, 15 consecutive weeks with more, more, more.

0: was uneasy.
1: Keith Carradine at number 19 in the countdown on American Top 40, moving up three with I'm Easy.
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1: 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It's John Travolta and Let Her In.

0: John Travolta from Englewood, New Jersey, who makes his home in Los Angeles now as an actor and a singer. At number 18, let her in. I have a listener in Texas who wants to know, what state has been named the most often in the titles of number one songs? Well, the winner is a southern state that's been in the titles of 3 number one hits. And it's the home state of the most famous peanut farmer in America today.
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0: Here's the fellow who has the number one album in the country this week called Reason. His name is George Benson, and a hit from that album is titled This Masquerade at number 17 this week in Climate.

0: In 3 short weeks, that record's already at number 17. George Benson and This Masquerade. Well, now on American Top 40, let me get to that question about states' names in song titles. The letter comes from Randy Oblinger, who listens to AT40 every week on KLIF in Dallas, Texas. Wants to know, what state name has appeared most often in the titles of number one songs? Well, Randy, the winner is a southern state that just happens to be the birthplace of the most famous peanut farmer in America today, Jimmy Carter. And during the 36 years since the pop charts began, that state's name has appeared in the titles of 3 number one songs. The first came 16 years ago when Ray Charles hit number one with Georgia on My Mind. After that, there was a long dry spell at the number one position for the state of Georgia until 1973 when 2 Georgia song hits hit the number one spot. First, it was The Night the Lights Went Out in Georgia by Vicki Lawrence. And then Gladys Knight and the Pips hit number one with Midnight Train to Georgia. And that's it. Georgia, the state that's been named in the titles of more number one songs, a total of 3, than any other state in the Union. Good question, Randy. Thanks for writing. Now, on with the countdown.
1: Number 16.
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0: 15th most popular song in our countdown this week, moving up a notch. That's Queen with You're My Best Friend. The Big 15 coming right up.
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0: 10 years ago is when this group had its first hit record, and no hits in between. They're back in the charts at number 15 with Tear the Roof Off the Sucker, Parliament.

Parliament on American Top 40, an 11-member group formed in 1966. That's Tear the Roof Off the Sucker. The song at number 14 moves up four this week, and it's 21-year-old Vicky Sue Robinson who makes her home in New York City. The song is Turn the Beat Around.

0: Vicki Sue Robinson and one of the 10 big disco hits in 1840 this week. At number 14, that's Turn the Beat Around. This is Casey Kasem in Hollywood. We'll be right back. We've got the top 13 best-selling songs in the USA, including number one, yet to come.
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0: Well, now I have the AT40 Extra that started a string of consecutive top 20 hits that reached an amazing total of 18 before it snapped. and the only people who've done better than that are Elvis and the Beatles. The Recording Act That Did It is a group who first made the charts back in 1969. Now, their first chart record was a song called Try a Little Tenderness. It peaked at number 29. But their second single that same year was a summertime smash, and it got to number 5. And for the next 5 years, till the summer of 74, every single they released hit the top 20. 18 of them in a row. And the song that started that sensational streak was this one. A song called One. An American Top 40 Extra by Three Dog Night. One.

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2: As we continue the countdown, I'd like to welcome three new members to the AT40 family of stations this week. There's WFXY, Middlesboro, Kentucky, WKLP, Kaiser, West Virginia, and 4RO, Rockhampton, Queensland, Australia. 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
2: Here's a tune that moves from 22 to 13 this week, only the fourth week on the chart. It looks like Lou Rawls has himself a big hit record, and he hasn't had one since A Natural Man went to 17 back in 1971. You'll never find another love like mine.

0: in Chicago, Illinois, making his home today in Encino, California. At number 13 in the countdown with You'll Never Find Another Love Like Mine. Here's the Brooklyn boy who made good, 33-year-old Neil Diamond at number 12 with If You Know What I Mean.
1: When the night returns just like a friend,

written and sung by Neil Diamond at number 12 in the countdown, if you know what I mean. I have a letter here on American Top 40 from a listener who asks an unusual question. She wants to know, what left-handed artist during the rock era has had the most number one hits? Well, the winning southpaw is a bass player who's hit the top spot 25 times.

Keys after only 3 weeks at number 11 now on American Top 40 with You Should Be Dancing. Let me answer that question right now about chart-topping southpaws. The letter comes from Lisa Curry in El Paso, Texas, and she wants to know what left-handed artist during the rock era has had the most number one hits. You know, I think she's setting me up for this one. Lisa, the answer to your question is one of the best-known celebrities in the history of the world, because the winningest lefty in the history of the charts is a bass player from Liverpool. Liverpool, England, that is. He hit the number one position a total of 25 times. And he's done it as a solo artist, as one half of a duo with his wife, and as a member of two very important popular rock and roll groups. His name? That's right, Paul McCartney. Good question, Lisa. Thanks for sending it. Now, at number 10, here is Paul, along with Wings and Let Him In.

Jones and Let Him In. They just came off of one of the biggest number one songs of the year, and it looks like they're headed toward that position again. This week, Let Him In is at number 10. At number 9, the Brothers Johnson. After 3 consecutive weeks at number 3, they fall to number 9. I'll Be Good to You.

0: Lewis Johnson, ages 23 and 20 at number 9 in the countdown. That's their 7th week in the top 10 with I'll Be Good to You. That was produced, by the way, by Quincy Jones and went to number 1 soul. Coming up next, the two most influential rock and roll groups of the 60s.
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Beach Boys at number 8 with the old Chuck Berry composition, Rock and Roll Music. And this is the second time in just over a month that the Beach Boys have been back-to-back with the other supergroup of the 60s. Talking about the Beatles at number 7 with Got to Get You Into My Life.

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0: That's a former number one smash by the greatest disappearing act in the history of the charts. 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
2: 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The Yankees and Cubs swing battle at Wrigley Field on ESPN Radio. They're through three innings. And Chicago has taken a 1-0 lead, trying to split the first two games of the series. Pirates with the wild card race now, leading the Reds 3-0 as they play in the fifth. The Rangers and Astros are tied at one. That in the Lone Star Series. Phillies and Orioles are close. Guardians lead the Diamondbacks 2-0. Braves on top of the Nationals 3-0. Earlier today, the Marlins won for the fifth time in six games, beating the Mets 6-2. Blue Jays over the Cardinals 5-1. Rays shut out the White Sox 1-0. And the Mariners edge the Twins 4-3. There was a trade in baseball. The Yankees sending reliever Camilo Duval to Pittsburgh for a pair of minor leaguers. Down to the NFL and injury news earlier today, Bills safety C.J. Gardner-Johnson was carted off the field with a leg injury. According to ESPN's Adam Schefter, test show Gardner-Johnson suffered a lower calf strain and projected to be starting safety this season. Meanwhile, the Steelers continue with their workouts, and head coach Mike McCarthy says he's already happy in his new home.
3: The mornings, you know, the rolling hills of western Pennsylvania, you forget, you know, the beauty of the mornings and the evenings here. But the football has been awesome. The fans have been incredible. Yes, everything's in school. It's very unique.